down the rabbit hole here. Thanks for hanging in there and waiting. But, you know, they say that good things come to those. We're having a good time here at Keys Lounge. I hope you're having a good time enjoying SOS. That's the Summer of Synth. Our hour-long dedication to synthesizer music from all over the world. Stick with us. Come on down to Keys. Have a good time. Text line 971-220-5979. That's 972-220-KXRY. 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

You are listening to Down the Rabbit Hole on X-Ray FM. We love, love, love spinning records at Keys Lounge every Monday night. Why don't you come down and enjoy it with us? Also, keep the dial locked right here on X-Ray because we have 6 beats under coming up at 9.

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4: 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You're about to hear an episode of Head Full of Bees. 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
11: This is the Head Full of Bees program here on KXRW. My name's Kevin, and tonight I've got another wide assortment of goodies lined up for you, including Anatolian rock god Barış Manço, French pop goddess Clue, deceased funk mastermind and all-around lousy human being Rick James, and more. So to get on the good foot, I'm starting with Candy Staton and her take on a Bee Gees classic, which, in my opinion, is far superior to the original. It's stripped down, it's soulful, and her smoky voice is absolutely killer. But you can be the judge later on when I play the original version. Right now, though, from 1977, this is Candy Staton with Nights on Broadway here on KXRW's Head Full of Bees program.

Aretha Franklin right there with Rock Steady off of her classic 1972 LP Young, Gifted, and Black. This is the Head Full of Bees program, where I strive to keep people on their toes. So from classic R&B to naughty's retro hard rock, this is Sweden's Helicopters with Toys and Flavors.

0: That was California power pop band 2020 from 1979 doing a catchy little jam called Remember the Lightning. And before that, you heard Cheap Trick from their very raw and sloppy 1977 debut LP doing a song called Hot Love. Hot Love, ladies and gentlemen. All right, time for a quick break, but stick around for more randomness here on the Head Full of Bees show.
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0: And we're back. See, not long at all. A couple years back, my chum, Sweet Willie Watts, turned me on to this Anatolian rock dude from the 70s named Barış Manço. And now I'm hoping to do the same for you. From his self-titled LP from 1976, this is a song called Nick the Chopper, which, based on my interpretation, seems to be about a group of villagers intent on murdering a guy for screwing around with their forest. I don't know, maybe it's deeper than that, but I don't know. See what you think.

0: from 2023, that was Alton Goon, who play modern Anatolian psych stuff but are based out of the Netherlands. And you're tuned into KXRW, and right now it's time for another quick break. And when I come back, I've got a great song from Boston duo Boyish. So back in 60 seconds.
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0: From 2022, this is Boston indie duo Boyish doing a song called Legs off of their EP called My Friend Micah, right here on the Head Full of Bees program.

musical chameleon Scott Walker from his 1969 LP Scott IV, with a song called The Old Man's Back Again, which is about the Soviet crushing of the 1968 Prague Spring. And before that was Anya Churchill with a sad little song called Darling from her 2025 EP Children of the North. And now, as is often the case on my show, it's time for me to mangle and disrespect a language that is not my own. And unfortunately, it's French this week. So, from her 2020 LP Orage, this is Clue with Seysa Seysa here on KXRW. Le jour je fais des...

Jacqueline Tebb, right there from her 1967 debut LP with a song that in English translates to the heart at your fingertips, and in French is A Cour au bout des doigts. You're welcome. And before that, La Femme did Si Un Jour from their 2013 LP Psycho Tropical Berlin. We have almost reached my time limit here, so I need to veer back into the funk and disco territory so I can get to the final song of the program. So let's get going with this surprisingly topical and sadly relevant song from Mr. Rick James from his smash LP Street Songs, released in 1981. That's the one that included the big hits Give It To Me Baby and Super Freak. But this is Mr. Policeman on KXRW's Head Full of Bees program.

The Bee Gees right there from their 1975 LP Main Course, which acts as a sort of a bridge between their poppy early stuff and their later disco years. And that was Nights on Broadway, which was covered by Candy Staton at the beginning of this program. Like I said then, I prefer her version, but, you know, taste is subjective, right? So, you know, whatever. Before the Brothers Gibb was Jimmy Bo Horn with a song called Dance Across the Floor from the 1978 LP of the same title. And that is a wrap, my friends. As always, if you want more Head Full of Bees or you're interested in some of the other fine programming here on KXRW, you can download the X-Ray.fm app for your device or just wander over to the KXRW.fm website to get access to all of our shows, including this one. Until next week, I'm Kevin. The show is Head Full of Bees. 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Gute Nacht.

0: So I'm Rowan, and I'm here at Kindred, and everyone is welcome here. We are Bulk Refillery. We have several different options. You can definitely bring in your own vessel. We'll just get the weight on that, and then you fill it with what you're wanting. We also have a ready-to-go section of some different options that you can just grab and go. And then we have community-donated jars as well if you're needing a container to put things in.
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2: Welcome and thanks for tuning in. Today we're talking with On Point Community Credit Union's new Camas branch manager, Chris Tapia. Chris, thanks for sitting down with us.
3: Of course. Thanks for having me.
2: September is National Emergency Preparedness Month, so today we're talking about how to get financially prepared for the unexpected with an emergency fund. 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Right, Chris?
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2: And how much do you recommend people have in that emergency fund?
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3: 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You're essentially helping your future self.
2: These are all great tips, Chris. Does On Point have more resources for people who want to get their finances ready for an emergency?
3: Absolutely. 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

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This is a brand new studio band coming together right here out of Portland. We got Kit and Matt from the Sediments. We got John and Curtis from the Collaborators. This is a Luminaries of the Portland scene. Here's a couple of tunes we'll be playing for you from them today called POMS.

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I hope you're enjoying your Saturday. 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

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You, me, us, that guy, let's set a better example.

This has been another transmission from the Impact Sound. I hope y'all doing well. I'll see you again next week. Until we meet again, my friends, be good to yourselves. Be good to each other. Smash the fash. And remember, the better must come.

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Eddie Harris composition, Listen Here, from Eddie Palmieri's album of the same name, released on the Concord Picante label in 2005. Eddie on piano, with an all-star band consisting of Giovanni Hidalgo on congas, Horacio El Negro Hernandez on drums, Christian McBride on bass, and the late, great Michael Brecker on tenor saxophone. Welcome to Jazz in the New Millennium. In the current season, we are honoring artists who have joined the ancestors since we began doing the show. I'm your host, Rick Mitchell, and today we are featuring the music of pianist Eddie Palmieri, who passed on August 6, 2025, at the age of 88. Eddie Palmieri was born 80 years ago in East Harlem, New York City, to parents who had immigrated from Puerto Rico. He was educated in New York's public schools, where he was exposed to jazz, and he heard the records brought home by his older brother, Charlie, also a great pianist, including jazz greats Thelonious Monk and Bud Powell. At the age of 11, Eddie made his public debut playing classical piano at Carnegie Hall. 2 years later, he joined his uncle's Latin jazz orchestra playing timbales. "I'm a frustrated percussionist, and I take it out on the piano," he says. In the mid-1950s, Eddie began playing professionally in mambo orchestras, which eventually led to a gig with the legendary New Yorican salsero Tito Rodriguez. In 1961, he formed his own band, La Perfecta, replacing the violins popular at the time in Afro-Cuban charanga music with trombones to give the band a heavier sound. From Palmieri's 1962 debut album, here is the title track, La Perfecta. George Castro on flute, Barry Rogers and Jose Donato on trombones, Manny Aquendo on timbales, Tommy Lopez on congas, Dave Perez on bass, Ismael Quintana on vocals, and Eddie Palmieri on piano. It wasn't called salsa back then, but this is how salsa is supposed to sound.

That's the title track from the album Bamboleate by pianist Eddie Palmieri and vibraphonist Cal Jader. The album was released in 1967 on the Tico label and represented a fusion of East Coast and West Coast Latin jazz. I'm pretty sure that was Manny Oquendo on timbales, but the original liner notes do not say, and I could not find the credits online. We also heard the title track from Eddie Palmieri's 1962 debut album as a leader, La Perfecta. In the early 1970s, with his brother Charlie, Eddie Palmieri formed the band Harlem River Drive, which incorporated elements of funk and soul into Palmieri's mix of salsa and jazz. In 1974, Palmieri released his masterpiece, The Son of Latin Music, which won the first ever Latin Grammy Award. From that album, let's listen to Un Dia Bonita, featuring Lalo Rodriguez on vocals. On this track, which stretches out over 14 minutes, Palmieri brings all of his influences into play, from classical piano to Monk and McCoy Tyner. But he's just toying with us in the impressionistic piano prelude because Waiting in the Wings is the best salsa orchestra of all time. And when the band kicks in about halfway through, you might have to get up and dance. Seriously, be patient and get ready. You're jamming with Jazz in the New Millennium. I'm Rick Mitchell.

Un Dia Bonita, A Beautiful Day. From the album The Son of Latin Music, released in 1974 on Coco Records, that jam took salsa music to places it had never been before. This is arguably the best salsa orchestra of all time. For Teen Paz and Virgil Jones on trumpets, Barry Rogers and Jose Rodriguez on trombones, Ronnie Cooper and Mario Rivera on baritone sax and flutes, Alfredo De La Fe on violin, Eddie Rivera on bass, Chucky Lopez on bongos, Eladio Perez on congas, Vicky Marrero on timbales, and Lalo Rodriguez on lead vocals, with special guest Tommy Lopez Sr. on congas and Eddie Palmieri on piano. The arrangement was by Barry Rogers. In the 1980s, Palmieri moved to Puerto Rico to take care of his aging mother and his ailing brother. While there, he formed the Eddie Palmieri Orchestra, which recorded several Grammy-winning salsa albums. When he returned to New York in the early 1990s, Eddie put together his Latin Jazz Octet, which is still together more than 20 years later. From the band's 1994 debut album, Palmas, here is Eddie's composition, Slow Visor. Brian Lynch on trumpet, Donald Harrison on alto sax, Conrad Herwig on trombone, Johnny Torres on bass, Richie Flores on congas, Anthony Carrillo on bongos, Jose Clasell on timbales, Robbie Amin on drums, and Eddie Palmieri on piano. The program is Jazz in the New Millennium. I'm Rick Mitchell.

From the album Masterpiece, released in 2000 on the RMM label, that was Tito Puente's composition, Picadillo Jam, featuring Tito Puente on timbales and Eddie Palmieri on piano, with special guest Paquito de Rivera on alto sax, and an orchestra combining members of both Puente's and Palmieri's regular bands. Although they were born within a couple of blocks of each other in East Harlem, this is, to my knowledge, the only time Tito and Eddie recorded together. Prior to that, we heard a freely improvised piano and drum duet featuring Eddie and Cuban drummer Daphnis Prieto called Apeirion, which is a Greek word meaning unlimited. From the 2002 album La Perfecta 2, which otherwise paid homage to Palmieri's original salsa sound from the early 1960s. Eddie Palmieri recently celebrated his 80th birthday with a concert at New York's Jazz at Lincoln Center. Although he announced his retirement from music following the album with Tito Puente in 2000, he has subsequently recorded 7 albums in the new millennium, including 2014's Sabadura, and he continues to tour with both his Latin jazz octet and his full orchestra with vocalists. From the 2010 album The Latin Side of Herbie Hancock by Palmieri's longtime trombonist Conrad Herwig, here is Hancock's composition Cantaloupe Island, recorded live at the Blue Note in New York with Robbie Amin on drums, Pedrito Martinez on congas, Ruben Rodriguez on bass, Craig Handy on saxophone, Randy Brecker on trumpet, Conrad Herwig on trombone, and Eddie Palmieri on piano. Jazz in the New Millennium is brought to you through the African American Public Radio Consortium, NPR Distribution, and the Public Radio Satellite System. The show is produced at the studios of KBOO-FM in Portland with engineer Matthew Clark. I'm Rick Mitchell. To contact me and for information on my book, Jazz in the New Millennium, please visit my website, www.rickmitchell.us. Thanks for listening, and please remember to say peace.

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4: 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On behalf of Jennifer Waits, my name is Eric Klein. Thank you so much for listening. We'll see you next week.

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My name is Alex, and this is Mazes. On Mazes, we play 1 hour of jazz-adjacent new release music. On today's show, we're going to be hearing from Floating Points, Nate Smith, the latest from Flea, actually. But to get things started, Shabaka Hutchings is out with a new single. Really excited about this. This is called A Future Untold.

My name is Alex, and you're listening to Mazes on X-Ray FM. That last song was the latest from Floating Points. That's Corner of My Eye. Really liking that song and album. Before that, we heard Robohands with Hermit Part 3. And then the show was kicked off with Shabaka and A Future Untold. Up next, we've got the latest from Flea, from the Red Hot Chili Peppers. Flea's out with a new album. This is Traffic Lights, and it's featuring Tom York from Radiohead.

My name is Alex, and you're listening to Mazes on X-Ray FM. A few kind of crazy songs. The last song was Booker Stardom with Telerik featuring Anna Butters. Before that, we heard Simon Haynes with The Number of the Beast is 666. Before that, early Autumn by Nate Smith. And then the last set was kicked off with the latest from Flea with Traffic Lights. Right now, we are listening to The Olympians with Strawberry Kiwi.

My name is Alex, and you're listening to Mazes on X-Ray FM. That last song was SML with Broodboard Shroom. Before that, we heard Paper Boats by Mammal Hands. And then the last set was kicked off with The Olympians and Strawberry Kiwi. Up next, we've got Glitch by Donnie McCaslin.

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1: 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So Raise a Glass is about what happened on this date. 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

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This program's called Raise a Glass. I'm Jim Fisher, and starting the show with a happy birthday to Bill Medley of the Righteous Brothers. He turns 87 today. That was their first minor hit, Little Latin Loopy-Loo, from 1962, or as I wrote down, 1262, which couldn't be right, could it? Well, maybe it is from 12. Big day here at X-Ray. We're having a block party at our new studio at Southwest 10th and Hawthorne, right next door to Kickstand Comedy. It's from 11 to 5 today. We're going to have live DJs and stand-up comedy. So come on down and meet some of the fine folks who put this station together. I'll be there at some point. Say hello. Got another wonderful show for you here first. Everything from Motorhead to Sunvolt to Peter Gabriel coming up. First off, going to raise a glass to an OG punk legend who we lost this week, Cheetah Chrome, the guitarist for the Dead Boys. Here they are now. It's X-Ray.

I'll be a pharaoh soon. Root from some cartoon. Things will be different there. The sun will rise from here.

the Flying Burrito Brothers there on X-Ray, playing that in memory of Graham Parsons, the Harvard student turned musician who arguably invented country rock. He died on this day in 1973. His death was attributed to heart failure, but was later officially announced as a drug overdose. But the real story was that his coffin was stolen by his manager Phil Kaufman and Michael Martin, a former roadie for the Byrds. They took his corpse out to the California desert and set it on fire in accordance with Parsons' wishes. The two were later arrested, but only given a fine. And the remains of Graham's cremains were then shipped back to the family for burial in Louisiana. Sunvolt before that, doing Root. Either one. That song comes from Trace, one of the best alt-country music albums of all time, which was released on this day in 1995. Prior to that, Pearl Jam, their second album, Versus, was released on this day in 1993. We heard Glorified G. And at the top of the block, raising a glass to Cheetah Chrome, guitarist for the Dead Boys, who died September 13th at the age of 71. We heard their classic Sonic Reducer. Back to it now. Who wants to do a shot? It's X-Ray.

0: You're listening to Raise a Glass, wishing a happy birthday to percussionist Ray Cooper, who turns 79 today. He's long been associated with Elton John, but has worked with practically every well-known British act. Also got into acting a number of small parts, most notably in Terry Gilliam films. You've probably seen him with his distinct bald head, angular features, and round shades. We heard him backing up David Gilmour on Blue Light from his mid-80s solo venture About Face, a few years before he started slapping the Pink Floyd name on what were essentially solo albums. Before that, another happy birthday to Lol Cream. He was the vocalist for 70s hitmakers 10cc. We heard them doing Dreadlock Holiday. In the 80s, he and Kevin Godley ditched the band and pivoted to directing music videos. Those guys were responsible for countless MTV hits. He also turned 79 today. And at the top, the Champs doing their big hit that only seemed to get bigger over the years, especially when Pee Wee Herman got his hands on it. Tequila! Don't mind if I do. I play that for the man who played that iconic sax. Danny Flores died on this day in 2006. Another reminder to head over to Southwest 10th and Hawthorne and join us for X-Ray's big block party to celebrate our new studios. Not quite up and running yet, but far enough along where we can throw a big housewarming party. We'll have some shows broadcasting live, comedy from our neighbors at Kickstand Comedy next door, live music. I think we're going to have pizza from Fast Times.
1: Oh, gnarly!
0: And maybe some beer. I'm not sure how that panned out, but come on down and check it out from 11 to 5 today. Moving along, here's something strange. You will never guess who's singing and playing organ on this one. Stay tuned and I'll tell you. It's X-Ray.

was Uriah Heep doing a tune called Easy Livin', and that's in honor of longtime drummer Lee Kerslake, who died on this day in 2020. He's probably most famous for playing on Ozzy's first two albums. In 1998, Kerslake and bassist Bob Daisley filed a joint lawsuit against Ozzy and Sharon, seeking royalties and songwriting credits for their contributions to those albums. The Osborne camp responded with sour grapes by removing their performances from the 2002 reissues of both albums and having them re-recorded. Even Max Norman, who produced both albums, concurred that Daisley and Kerslake made considerable songwriting contributions during their time in the band, but they lost the case in 2003. However, due to fan objection, the original bass and drum tracks were restored when the albums were again reissued in 2011. Prior to that, we heard an early one from Motorhead. Larry Wallace, who was the guitarist on that cover of the Holland Dozier Holland song Leaving Here, Wallace died on this day in 2019 at age 70. He did just this one album with Motorhead, which was recorded way back in 1975, but delayed and not officially released until 1979. Wallace was also a member of the Pink Fairies and was briefly in UFO. And a bit of an oddity and obscurity starting off that block, that was a number called Wonder Woman from a band called Attila, a psychedelic proto-metal duo with an Attila the Hun theme, who recorded one album in 1970. John Small was the drummer. He died of cancer on September 4th. Didn't work out for him as a musician, but like Godley and Cream, who I mentioned earlier, in the 80s he would pivot to music video director. He did Run DMC and Aerosmith's Walk This Way and many, many others. So the other half of this band, playing the John Lord-style organ, was none other than Billy Joel. That album is somehow considered one of the worst albums ever. Perhaps unfairly so. It's not that bad. Hell, in my opinion, that's a lot better than a lot of Billy Joel's stuff. But anyway, it's still pretty bad. Speaking of bad, Attila broke up when Billy Joel began an affair with John Small's wife, who would later become Billy Joel's first wife. What a guy! Back to it. Here's Daft Punk. You're on X-Ray.

So many birthdays to note today, including British-Irish musician Rusty Egan. He was in the Rich Kids first and later with Visage, who we heard doing Fade to Grey. He turned 69 today. And Daft Punk before that with their monster hit Get Lucky. I play that as we wish a happy birthday to Nile Rodgers, who turned 74. They finally gave him a handful of Grammys for playing guitar on that song back in 2014. Career Grammys, I guess. He certainly deserved them many times in the past for his vast production work. Speaking of Daft Punk, I should note another birthday today. Songwriter and improbable 70s celebrity Paul Williams, who had a little career resurgence after appearing on that album. He turns 86 today. All right, that'll just about wrap it up. I thank you for lending me your ear holes and do hope you'll join me again next week. Come on down to X-Ray's Block Party today, commencing just as this program ends. Help us celebrate our new studios with live music and comedy and our fine Saturday lineup broadcasting live. I think we'll have pizza and beer at some point, but don't hold me to that. It's at Southwest 10th and Hawthorne, and we'll be going till 5 p.m. this evening. One more before I go, wishing a happy birthday to the great Quebecois producer and musician Daniel Lanois, turned 75. Here he is behind the boards for Peter Gabriel and Laurie Anderson. Deeper cut from Gabriel's So album, this is Excellent Birds. You're on X-Ray. 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

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I'm DJ Wednesday. This is Six Beats Under, playing some new music, kicking things off with new music from guest directors. 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

new music from Waves Crashing. The track is called Feel the Glow off their upcoming album to be released in May called In the Blur. We also heard new music by guest directors off their album Before You Get Broken, also due out in May. Lots of May releases. This is a brand new track from Tangents. They are from Los Angeles. They have not put out music in a few years, and I'm pretty excited that they are still pumping out great tracks. 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

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I believe they're having a listening party tomorrow. 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At any rate, new music from them. 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And we heard music from Low Sunday. A track was called Love Language. Trying to play some newer stuff. Been a minute. And if you have a request, feel free to do that or just say hello. 971-220-KXRY. I hope you're staying safe. It is spring and starting to become nice out this weekend. Of course, it's all depending on what you think is nice. 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

new music from Actors. Track is called Control. Ladytron at Death in London off their album Paradises, which is also new. Prior to that, we heard Silent Fever by Chalice Sect and some Octavian Winters. Octavian Winters. Why can I pronounce that? I don't know. You're listening to X-Ray FM. I am DJ Wednesday. Hope you're having a glorious Monday night. Some Grab Majesty.

super excited to be going down to Southern California in a couple weeks to see Strange Boutique. This track is called Jetstream. I got about 15 minutes left of Six Beats Under. Don't touch that dial, though, because Laced Punch is at the top of the hour. Always a stacked Monday. Always into it. This is some Peter Murphy taking you to the Wayback Machine, the 90s. This track is called You're So Close, right here on X-Ray FM and Six Beats. 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

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Gonna leave you with a bit more dark stuff. Up next is Lace Punch. Thanks for tuning in to Six Beats Under, Monday nights at 9 p.m.

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1: Well, hello, Machine Sarah.
0: Who are we?
1: We are introducing the machine.
0: And what are we doing?
1: We are doing the Women of a Certain Age radio show.

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1: I'm Machine Eileen.
2: Hello, Machine Sarah.
1: It took us multiple times to do that, but we did it. We're
2: coming here at you from the KXRW studios in downtown Vancouver, Washington.
1: Vancouver's voice.
2: Indeed.
1: 99.9.
2: That's the slogan, man. I love it.
1: Yeah.
2: We're voices. We're also human people.
1: Yeah. Yeah, we have voices. We're human people.
2: Have, like, all of the things that a human kind of has.
1: Yeah, yeah.
2: Yeah.
1: Top to bottom.
2: Top to bottom.
1: Side to side.
2: Side to side, boys and girls.
1: Oh, boy. You know.
2: Yes?
1: I'm very excited about this particular ep.
2: Why?
1: Episode. Because it's all about bad luck.
2: Bad omens.
1: Bad omens.
2: Bad luck.
1: It's all bad.
2: Did you ever feel like you had bad luck growing up?
1: Just the OCD part of my brain, probably, you know? But I was always kind of a lucky person. Like,
2: you seem pretty lucky, actually.
1: Like,
2: it just kind of works out for you.
1: Yeah, yeah. It's good things seem to happen. I mean, terrible things do, too, but...
2: Yeah, true. But, you know, I mean, you know...
1: And it all started age 5.
2: Age 5?
1: Sycamore School Fair, bicentennial. The school made a quilt of a huge homemade 70s quilt with, like, all the kids made a different patch on the quilt.
2: Mm-hmm.
1: Mine were Purple Mountains Majesty.
2: Oh, my gosh.
1: Yeah. And I was in kindergarten. And everyone wanted this quilt. You know, paid, 25 cents for a ticket?
2: Yeah, yeah, yeah.
1: Who won? I did. I put one ticket
2: dang.
1: In. Yeah, still have it. So that started my luck.
2: That's pretty awesome. I know people who have really excellent luck. I don't necessarily. Yeah. I'm not saying I have bad luck.
1: No.
2: But, you know, some people just like, they're going to win the raffle or they're going to win the thing, you know.
1: Yeah, but I haven't won the lottery. And
2: no. Do you play a lot, though?
1: No. But
2: you got to play to win. That's what they say.
1: Oh,
2: hey, now.
1: Yeah.
2: I want to win the lottery.
1: Me too.
2: I just don't want to spend the money to do so.
1: Right, right.
2: Yeah.
1: Yeah. But, I don't think, I don't know. I won, like, cakewalks and things that. You know, I was good at that. But, yeah, other than that, bad omens, bad luck. Certain things are bad omens, I think. I have to put my mind
2: into
1: a dark space to connect with what the bad omens were in my upbringing.
2: I grew up in Maine, which is a pretty dark and evil place.
1: Totally. Totally.
2: It's just old.
1: It's old.
2: You know, it's an old
1: ghost.
2: Place. Yeah, lots of ghosts. Very spooky. Old.
1: Yeah.
2: Old.
1: Old.
2: Old.
1: OG America.
2: It really kind of is. Mm-hmm. Yeah, like the, I was just home a couple years ago for our funeral, as you do.
1: That's a good omen.
2: And walking around Portland, Maine. Mm-hmm. And it was like, oh, this place is like the cemetery was founded in 16 something.
1: Wow.
2: You know, 1680 or some crap like that. And you're like, this place wasn't even a state until 1820.
1: Yeah, yeah.
2: It's a long, long story, but yeah. And growing up really in the woods.
1: Right.
2: It was really, lots of darkness.
1: Lots of darkness in both in the sky and in your heart.
2: My heart. But we've talked about that as musicians, that we kind of drag up some of, or dredge up. Let's say dredge, because I like that.
1: That's
2: a good
1: word.
2: I'm doing something. Yeah. Some of that darkness.
1: Yeah. Yeah. It's how we get it out. We exercise
2: it.
1: Yeah,
2: exorcise,
1: not exercise.
2: exorcise
1: it, and we sure do. Do you ever feel like, or have you ever felt like you can walk into a room and know exactly what people are feeling, or if there's just a bad vibe, bad vibe.
2: I don't have that version of mental illness. I have other versions of mental illness. No, it's not really mental illness. It's people are.
1: It's a superpower.
2: Really good. It's a superpower. No, people who've been through trauma oftentimes are very sensitive, right?
1: I'm fine.
2: Yep. Everything is just fine.
1: Never have ever anything bad ever happen.
2: Yeah, and I know people who are incredibly, I wouldn't call them empaths because that's weird. I'm like, oh, you just had a lot of trauma if you're going to call yourself that.
1: Yeah.
2: It's like the starseed people. That's a whole different thing.
1: No, that's the next
2: episode.
1: We can
2: talk about it.
1: Yeah. Oh, my God. You know, you just sent me something on Instagram yesterday about someone saying, I'm really an empath. I just feel things so deeply and did it like on and on and on. And it was funny because it's people do that all the time,
2: right.
1: Like, and wear it as a badge of like, so you can't say anything bad to me.
2: Right. It's a guard at that point.
1: Yeah.
2: Like,
1: yeah.
2: Don't make me feel bad because I don't want to feel bad.
1: Right.
2: You know?
1: Right. I'm like, dude.
2: Whereas I embrace the evil.
1: Yeah. I'm, but you know, I just walk with it and go, man, that feels badly.
2: Yeah.
1: So that's it. But
2: and
1: I
2: have never been the person that like I walk into a room. I'm like, oh, I mean, if the vibes are really off and you're like, oh, there's someone just had a huge argument here. Like that kind of thing.
1: Right,
2: like
1: right, right.
2: The heaviness in the air.
1: Yes.
2: But I'm not the person that will walk in and be like, oh, this is in, you know.
1: Yeah. Yeah.
2: Yeah. But I do. We were talking about trusting your gut about people.
1: Mm-hmm.
2: If someone shows you who they are.
1: Yeah.
2: Believe it, even if other people like them.
1: Yeah. It's hard.
2: Because it's heavy, man. It's like. You, we're so conditioned as humans to like be part of the pack, right?
1: Right.
2: And you don't want to be the one person that's like, I just knew that something was off with that person from the very, very, very beginning.
1: I'm always that person. Like, I knew it.
2: I know.
1: I knew it.
2: Yeah. And I don't want to be right about stuff like that, but I also, gloat.
1: Give each other awards. You were right.
2: You were right.
1: Your gut was
2: once
1: right.
2: Again, Machine Sarah was right. Yeah.
1: Ding.
2: Yeah, and you got to listen to that.
1: Yeah.
2: But we've curated. We've curated.
1: It's the eatery.
2: Oh, God. A good song about, or a song list, I guess.
1: Yeah, yeah. We curated a list of songs about bad omens.
2: Bad luck. Like the SHIT going down.
1: Down. Yeah, you know, we're starting off with maybe one of the best songs ever, which
2: we got a story about it.
1: Yeah,
2: too.
1: Yeah. Lucinda Williams has a great song called American Dream, but I called it Everything Is Wrong because that's kind of the refrain. So many years
2: she's
1: ago,
2: the best.
1: She's so good. she's my spirit animal.
2: Oh gosh,
1: you.
2: the human kind of animal.
1: Exactly.
2: No.
1: Had a gig in Southern California, and my guitar player and I drove outside of L.A. to a Borders Books and Music to do a gig. We didn't want to do it. I just had a feeling, right?
2: Yeah.
1: And he had a feeling, too. And so we're driving, and we're like, I don't know. We pulled into a really dark parking lot, and we're like, oh, my God. And it looked like it was closed. But it was just because it's, you know, it has weird glass or whatever.
2: Yeah.
1: And as soon as we pulled in, Lucinda Williams comes on and says, "Everything is wrong." And I was like, we can't go in.
2: No.
1: So we called in sick from the parking lot.
2: You're like, we're dying.
1: And we're dying. We
2: couldn't call from the payphone.
1: Yeah. Lucinda said we couldn't come
2: in. She said
1: in.
2: We can't.
1: And Lucinda was right.
2: She was right.
1: No, it's not a good thing. Wouldn't do that now. But,
2: Call out.
1: Call out sick.
2: No.
1: I mean, unless you're sick.
2: Unless you're sick, or
1: there's an emergency.
2: Yeah, yeah.
1: But just because my gut was like, nope. And his was like,
2: Everything is wrong.
1: Everything was wrong. So we went and had sushi. That was good.
2: That's not wrong.
1: That's never wrong.
2: Delish.
1: So, yeah.
2: Well, that is coming right up.
1: American Dream.
2: And stay tuned for maybe another song right afterwards.
1: Yes.
2: We'll be here.
1: It'll be

0: Social D.
1: Social D.
0: So once I was in high school. Once upon a time, I was in the high school.
1: What?
0: It was the 1990s.
1: In the 1990s.
0: And, yeah. You know, growing up in the nines. I ended up at this party in like North Conway, New Hampshire. And you walk in, and of course, I mean, rural New England, right? This is like 45 minutes from my house, my parents' house. And I walked in. Of course, I knew people there because, like, it was like this party. You didn't know that you're going to know, like, half the people because
1: right.
0: they live all in different towns, like, all around. And it was just two guys there that my stepmom was a cook at a summer camp.
1: Mm-hmm.
0: And they went to this summer camp. It was, like, a super weird, like, new agey Christian, but also, like, super, like, I don't know. Just weird, you know?
1: Dark.
0: Yeah. And these dudes were there at the summer camp. They're like my age, maybe a year older.
1: Mm-hmm.
0: And I go to this party, and they're there.
1: Oh, no.
0: Yeah, they're at this party. And all I can see through the haze of smoke, which I assumed at first was cigarette smoke, it ended up being crack smoke. Yeah.
1: Oops.
0: I'm walking in, and I'm like, oh, everything is wrong.
1: Everything.
0: But that Social Distortion song was rocking it. So, it was like, yeah.
1: What
0: again?
1: Perfect juxtaposition of, you know.
0: Yeah, when you walk in and you're just like, oh, you guys are getting the cat high. That's very, very uncool.
1: That kind of thing.
0: Yeah. It's just, it was an evil place.
1: Yeah, that's super evil.
0: And they're evil. They're probably dead.
1: Probably. Crack guys.
0: Crack.
1: Crack-a-lack-a-lack-a.
0: Crack.
1: I don't.
0: Crack.
1: I shouldn't
0: it's
1: laugh,
0: whack, dude.
1: It's. I know. I'm like crack. Whack. Ha ha ha ha.
0: It's, yeah, yeah. No, it's highly addictive and terrible.
1: Yeah.
0: Like, please don't do it.
1: Don't do it. It's bad. It's bad.
0: It's real bad.
1: It's horrible.
0: It's a part of a whole entire bad omen.
1: That is.
0: If you're gonna start doing that.
1: Yeah. Just watch out. You know. Lucinda would say everything is wrong.
0: Everything is
1: don't
0: wrong.
1: Don't do crack.
0: Don't do crack. Yeah, but please don't. Yeah, and it was like the first time I'd really been exposed to. Like, oh, people aren't just drinking and smoking weed
1: right.
0: and cigarettes, you know? This is like real stuff.
1: The real stuff.
0: Ah.
1: Oh, gosh. Yeah.
0: Gross.
1: When you see, like, not that I've seen it a lot, but like paraphernalia for things other than weed. You know,
0: you're like,
1: oh.
0: You people are making bad choices, boys
1: bad
0: and girls.
1: Bad choices.
0: Yeah.
1: That's scary. But I remember one of the first, like punk rock parties I went to in high school and my girlfriends, like Rachel, our friend, I mention every time.
0: Hi, Rachel.
1: I don't know where this house was, but in a town over maybe. And I'm like walking in and I look like, you know, I'm wearing Keds.
0: Yeah.
1: Some,
0: hello.
1: Hi, everybody. I've got a perm and braces. Yeah. I'm in that band, but I'm still, still hurts. Anyway. It was like dudes with mohawks and like some dude puking in the corner and like and weed everywhere. And I was like, what? This is not the party that I'm used to. This is not at all. I mean, maybe the puking, but that was me probably.
0: Yes, probably. I mean, come on.
1: California coolers. What do you expect?
0: California coolers.
1: Oh, my God.
0: God, I love those really crappy drinks. I love them a lot.
1: I love that you love them, and I love that you talk about them. And
0: I
1: like,
0: drink the worst stuff.
1: Yeah.
0: Yeah.
1: That's good.
0: Like, intentionally.
1: That's not a bad
0: I'm always on the search for it, you know, like all the crappy little, like, plastic balls of crap and little Tetra Paks of weird stuff.
1: I'm gonna find something for you.
0: Nice.
1: Yeah.
0: Eric brought me home a Four Loko last week. I'm kind of scared because it's like 14% alcohol and it's massive. But I also lamented, and I've been talking about this for a solid decade to my husband, who doesn't drink at all.
1: Right.
0: That when Four Loko first came out, I think I had little kids, so I wasn't obviously
1: drinking
0: Four Loko, right? Because it's like just a ton of alcohol and caffeine. So that's why people are getting all like cranked out over it, right? And I've been talking about it for a long time and how I missed that glory days.
1: And
0: like
1: got it now.
0: Yeah, I got, but there's no caffeine in it. But I could, you know,
1: you could
0: like
1: do coffee
0: take
1: and
0: some no-dos.
1: No-dos.
0: Oh, God.
1: That's bad luck.
0: I know. I had a lot of no-dos in high school, too. Yeah.
1: Did you get, I guess I did, too. the gastrointestinal situation from eating those. Yeah, not like, good. Whoa,
0: it's bad, bad news.
1: I
0: so many repercussions for fun.
1: For fun. I know. I am not, you know, I don't have a lot of that kind of fun anymore, obviously, yeah. But
0: you don't have a lot of like real vices. That's good.
1: Mm.
0: I got a lot.
1: I know. That's why I like hanging out with you.
0: I got vices.
1: Vices are good. But you know, you're lucky. You have no repercussions. Nothing.
0: I know. That's dangerous.
1: That's dangerous.
0: Though.
1: That's so cool, though.
0: I don't know.
1: I have a friend that took the month of April off from drinking.
0: Yeah.
1: And he was saying that he's like, I'm getting kind of angry about stuff. Kind of being a dick.
0: Yeah.
1: And I was like, oh, yeah, I forgot to tell you that.
0: You're like forced to think about
1: yeah,
0: things.
1: Yeah, you have to take off the edge and it happens. I was mad at everything.
0: Yeah.
1: And then I stopped. I mean, I stopped and I was mad at everything. And then I was okay for a while. And then perimenopause hit. Then
0: yeah, and that's a whole extra level of rage.
1: Yeah. And it was good that I stopped before that. But anyway.
0: Good.
1: Yeah.
0: It's good.
1: It was bad.
0: Yes, bad.
1: You were there.
0: Was wrong.
1: Everything was wrong.
0: Yep.
1: You've ridden the ride
0: with me.
1: Mm-hmm. And
0: We've been through it. Yeah. We've been through it.
1: You've been through it, sister.
0: Oh, goodness gravy.
1: My goodness gravy. So bad luck. What's your sign? You're Gemini, right?
0: I'm a Gemini. I'm a straight up Gemini.
1: Straight up Gemini.
0: Oh, God. Like, I tell people I'm a Gemini, and they're like, yeah, of course you are. I'm like, hello. My God, have you met me? I'm like, yeah. I'm a pretty normal weirdo when it comes down to it, but yeah.
1: Oh, man. Yeah. Well, I don't think you were born under a bad sign.
0: I don't think I was born under a bad sign either. Mm-mm. People are. I mean, they've been down since they began to crawl, maybe. Yeah.
1: Yes.
0: This is a bad luck song.
1: It's a bad luck song.
0: But yeah, but it's, you know, most people's bad luck is self-perpetuated.
1: It's their fault.
0: It's their fault.
1: Yep, yep.
0: Yeah.
1: I wasn't born under a bad sign.
0: No. What are you again? Capricorn. Yeah.
1: Capricorn.
0: Nice.
1: And I totally am. Even though I was born early and maybe I should be that other sign, I don't think so.
0: No.
1: I'm just like, let's get her done.
0: Let's
1: make a list.
0: Capricorn-y.
1: Let's be Capricorn. I'm a goatfish.
0: And I'm like, I can be this person or this person or both at the same time.
1: I can.
0: Ha, ha, ha. Ha, ha, ha.
1: Yes, yes.
0: Nice. Well, yeah, another, yeah, again, born under a bad sign.
1: Don't like that. Do you think there is a bad sign in which to be born under?
0: No. I don't really believe in astrology, though. Mm. I think it's funny and interesting.
1: Yep.
0: But I think most people have specific traits. Like, we're human beings, mm-hmm. right? We all evolved very similar traits.
1: Yeah.
0: And it can be ascribed to anything, really.
1: Sure. I could be any sign.
0: Yeah.
1: You could be any sign.
0: What if I was like a Libra?
1: You're not a Libra, man.
0: I'm not a Libra.
1: You're not a
0: Libra.
1: I know. Yeah.
0: I know.
1: I'm a full-on
0: I'm a sweet
1: goatfish.
0: Summer child.
1: Sweet summer child.
0: My birthday is coming up, and if you would like to celebrate my birthday,
1: send
0: machine
1: us money.
0: Eileen, send us money or send it to KXRW so that we can get our new radio tower.
1: That's right.
0: Up and going.
1: Yep. Three easy steps.
0: Go to the website. Click the donate button.
1: Donate.
0: And give money. I mean, it's not
1: really
0: that difficult.
1: No. Anyone can do it.
0: I give money every month to this wonderful radio station.
1: The best station you've ever
0: heard in Vancouver, Washington. Anyway, a couple more songs.
1: Yep.
0: Omens.
1: Bad luck.
0: Bad signs. And bad moon signs, too.
1: Ooh, rising.
0: Ooh.

0: The moon.
1: The moon.
0: The moon.
1: The moon.
0: Wow, that's pretty ominous.
2: Yeah, that's bad. My God.
1: It's bad luck.
0: Are you scared of the moon? I love the moon.
1: No, I like it.
0: I like it.
1: Yeah, yeah. Moon's good.
0: Yeah, yeah. Super good.
1: Moon's good.
0: When I was growing up, I was really afraid of the stars. Because I think, like, growing up in, like, this weird religious situation that I grew up in,
1: yeah, yeah.
0: There was part of Revelation that was, like, the stars are all going to fall from the sky.
1: Oh,
0: and
1: no.
0: I thought that if I looked up at the stars, then they would fall.
1: Oh.
0: Yeah.
1: Oh.
0: And I also think that my dad used to watch a lot of, like, History Channel, like, war.
1: Yeah.
0: Like,
1: World War II stuff. Mine, too. Yeah.
0: So, like, then you'd have these dreams where, like, there's, like, fighter bombers, like, going over your house and the stars are falling and you're going to die.
1: Oh, bombs.
0: Yeah.
1: Bombs bursting in air,
0: bombs.
1: Man.
0: Yeah.
1: Yeah.
0: Bombs bursting in air.
1: Oh, that's scary because they are, you know, fiery and stuff.
0: It's true.
1: They are kind of bombish.
0: It's true. That Spanish Moon song, I love Little Feet.
1: Oh, me too.
0: And we talk about them a lot. Yeah. I like the, there's a lot of darkness in their songs, too.
1: Totally. They're
0: just a bunch of dudes,
1: born
0: man.
1: Dark.
0: Yes. Born in life and death.
1: And death, too.
0: And
1: yes.
0: Death. Yeah.
1: Obviously.
0: Ob.
1: Little Feet.
0: Bay.
1: Little Foot.
0: Nah.
1: Do you believe that you're born bad? Like,
0: no. Maybe.
1: Thank you for your
0: maybe
1: answer.
0: Yes. Okay. Well, I think that I think people's brains trick them a lot.
1: Oh.
0: And I think people can be born with mental instability, right?
1: Sure.
0: Like chemical imbalances and things like that.
1: Yeah, yeah.
0: They're not going to all turn into like children of the corn.
1: No.
0: Maybe.
1: Maybe.
0: Maybe though. Like if your life is like that.
1: Yeah.
0: Not even based on trauma, because trauma obviously is a big deal with that too, but maybe you'd just be born
1: with a
0: little off.
1: Little off. Oh. That's
0: how
1: scary.
0: Scary.
1: I'm scared now.
0: Oh
1: we
0: gosh.
1: Shouldn't be talking like this. You know
0: oh my
1: how
0: gosh.
1: I scare myself.
0: I know. It's still light out, thank goodness.
1: Thank goodness.
0: Unless you're listening to this at midnight.
1: Oh,
0: then
1: yeah.
0: Then that would be really scary.
1: Ooh.
0: I'm sorry. I didn't mean to scare you
1: oh,
0: guys.
1: Oh, yeah.
0: My gosh.
1: Just don't look under your bed. Or in the closet. It's kind of fun to terrify you all.
0: It is
1: audience.
0: Very scary. There's another movie or like The Exorcist, you know, things like that where there's like evil children.
1: Yeah, yeah.
0: Those are kind of a
1: The
0: trip,
1: Omen.
0: Right? The Omen.
1: Yeah,
0: Omen.
1: That one. I mean, both scared me.
0: Yeah.
1: I remember when I was a kid, the Exorcist was on TV.
0: Yeah.
1: And I was a little kid and I remember walking down the hall going into the living room and I would spy and see what my mom and dad were watching.
0: Doing.
1: Yeah, like what's going on? And they were watching The Exorcist.
0: And they're like, that looks like Sarah.
1: Oh my God.
0: They're taking notes to see how they can deal with you.
1: Right, yeah, yeah. They're like, can't, okay.
0: Okay, okay, don't do that.
1: I was all shy. And, no, and yeah, no, it scared me. It scared me, literally, it scared me so much that I pooped. On the ground.
0: Oh, no.
1: Yeah. I was just wearing a t-shirt. I don't know.
0: Yeah, you're just like, yeah.
1: I was like, oh, God. That probably was. Yeah, my
0: what do they call it? Nightshirt.
1: Nightshirt, yes, yes.
0: A long nightshirt.
1: I probably was sick, but in my mind, it's like, oh, it's The Exorcist. It made me get scared.
0: S-less. Mm-hmm.
1: Yeah. Yeah.
0: S-less.
1: Yeah, nice times.
0: Nice.
1: Then my parents got divorced.
0: Oh,
1: bad omen.
0: Not,
1: there we go.
0: Not your fault. Not your fault.
1: Always. Always my fault.
0: No,
1: it was not my fault.
0: It's not
1: my fault.
0: Baby Sarah's fault.
1: No,
0: no, no, no,
1: no,
0: no,
1: no, no, no, no. Their stupid fault.
0: Yeah. See, that's their relationship, I guess. I don't know. As I insinuate myself into everybody's relationship.
1: It's just how it is.
0: Yeah. Yeah. I have a special thing that I really like. I have a spreadsheet of songs that I've been curating over the years, right?
1: Nerd alert! Nerd alert!
0: Oh, big
1: I love
0: time.
1: It!
0: Big time! Because I like songs about bootlegging.
1: Oh, yes.
0: Running drugs.
1: Yeah.
0: I love songs about running drugs, right? Back to Little Feet,
1: yeah,
0: like
1: yeah.
0: the Willin, right?
1: You know? Oh, yeah, totally.
0: Yeah, yeah, totally loves
1: it. Oh.
0: Or just like themes.
1: Yes.
0: Themes.
1: Organized, curated.
0: I just kind of curated.
1: Mm. I played at my eatery.
0: Mm. Oh, so, God.
1: What is the thing that just came up? Anyway, I want to go back to what you're saying, but what was the thing?
0: I can't remember.
1: Restaurant? It's not an eatery. It's a...
0: I don't know.
1: Like a yummery or something.
0: Yeah, something
1: silly
0: like that.
1: Like
0: and I was
1: that.
0: Like, oh, no. I don't like that.
1: No,
0: I told you, we stayed in Seattle and there was the hotel had a restaurant called the Localry.
1: No,
0: I
1: thank
0: wanted
1: you.
0: To just
1: no.
0: steal their sign.
1: You should have.
0: I should have.
1: If I were
0: next
1: there,
0: time.
1: We would have done it. We
0: yeah,
1: can
0: we
1: go
0: would
1: up
0: have.
1: There and steal it.
0: Let's go tomorrow.
1: Okay.
0: Okay. Oh,
1: cool. Got nothing to
0: cool,
1: do.
0: Cool. But
1: back to your curated.
0: Back to the curated lists of yes, all sorts please. Of rando stuff. But yeah, this one of the songs coming up, Tear My Still House Down. Yeah, because it's like there's this whole there's this song called Darling Corey, and it's a like an old bluegrass Appalachian tune. And it has tons of variations.
1: Yeah.
0: And it's Corey is running a still house. And she is, you know, last time I saw her, she was sitting by the edge of the sea with a banjo on her knee and a rifle. Because she's like, she's just that woman.
1: Yeah.
0: Right?
1: Yeah.
0: Yeah. And they're like, you know, hurry up, Corey. Like, they're going to come. The revenue man is going to come and take your still. And I like songs about... You know, still houses and things like
1: still
0: that.
1: Still houses and, you know, but standing up for your small business.
0: My small American business. Well, there's that whole tax. I mean, you know, the whiskey tax and all that stuff. The, you know, corn tax.
1: Right.
0: The corn tax. The corn laws.
1: The corn laws. Yeah. You're a food historian.
0: It's true.
1: And so you probably know a lot about
0: corn laws. I do know a lot
1: about laws.
0: Yeah. Trying to, you know, shake people down for their stills. And, yeah.
1: I'm going
0: to
1: start shaking people down.
0: I'm also going to start shaking people down. Matter of fact, I'm going to go right out here on the intersection of Grand and Mill Plain.
1: Yes.
0: And
1: shake people down.
0: Turn somebody upside down and shake out all their change. And just like scramble it up.
1: And scamper away.
0: Scamper away.
1: I think that's a grand idea.
0: Yes.
1: But

0: If he comes in the building, he's going to come behind and open the door here and get me first.
1: Yeah, and then I'm going to tear his stillhouse down.
0: Yes, that's right. That's the thing to tear down.
1: It is.
0: That one is, I chose Gillian Welsh. And I know that that many people have done that song.
1: Yeah. I just love that there's an American music. And and the next song as well, this Maddie Groves by Fairport Convention, mm-hmm. who are an English band.
0: Yep.
1: But the theme and the story is the same because that became Shady Grove.
0: Right.
1: Right. So this Maddie Grove song is from the 1500s. And it's this really epic story, you know? And how that morphs in the American frame.
0: Right.
1: Of things into Shady Grove and, you know.
0: I know Shady Grove. Yeah. I didn't know this Grove.
1: Yeah, they are essentially the same song.
0: Right.
1: A little bit of death. A little bit of death. Remember, makes a fiddle out of her ribs and stuff. Oh, God.
0: I love that.
1: I love it, too. Oh,
0: so good.
1: Yeah. So we've got some creepy songs coming up. But, you know, this has been really great talking about Darkness,
0: bad omens.
1: Bowmans. The Bowmans. Yep. The songs that we love I feel like human commiseration.
0: That's right. Yeah. We've got a lot to commiserate about.
1: We got a lot. And sometimes you got to sit with the dark so that you can see the light. See the light.

0: like,
1: no, no, no. We're a little afraid.
0: We're scared. But you shouldn't be.
1: No.
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0: I'm Machine Eileen.
1: I'm Machine Sarah.
0: And you are awesome. We'll talk to you soon.
1: Bye.

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0: 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We've got a special episode for you up next. 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
0: Welcome to another installment of Guitar and Other Machines. I'm DJ Stina here on KXRW. I've really been inspired lately by a DJ new to KXRW, but not new to radio, Jeff Ross. I first met him when we were part of Freeform Portland, which he still is a part of, and he also has a show on KBOO, and we both also spent time with the Portland Radio Authority, and he has a show Thursdays 4 p.m. called Time Into Space. And he's really reflecting and thinking about how music can transport us. So whether you're listening to a song for the first time and having that moment, or you're listening to a song again that's transporting you back to when you were 5 or when you were 20 or when you were 50 or maybe even into the future. It's got a couple of my favorite songs, which I really never get to play. We have some nostalgia feeling, but also some futuristic feeling. We have the most accessible Sun Ra you're going to hear, B-52s you probably haven't heard, and lots of other fun stuff. Behind me, Swing Slow, Harumi Hosono with Snow Wave, and after that comes the Sun Ra. Stay tuned. 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

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This is Guitar and Other Machines with DJ Stina, and that was just Basil Kirchen. I Start Counting 5 off the I Start Counting album, where you can explore all the numbers the bezel starts counting. Before that, Ronald Longer Stopped in the Middle of the Night off Searching South of North, put that out in 2018. Asa Chang and Emerson Kitamuro would debut, also from 2018, the label, the Airplane label. Before that, Sun Ra with Dreaming. And I started the set off talking over Swing Slow Harumi Hosono's Snow Wave. I'm DJ Stina. 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Up next, Buffalo Daughter, a band I first heard in the late 90s, probably. Still as futuristic as ever. Jellyfish Blues is this next track on Guitar and Other Machines on KXRW.

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Have you been trained in improv? Then you may have heard of the yes and that but is just a dressed up and. That was just yes and with Centered Shell. Off their album Yes And, Driftless Records put that out in 2021. And that was just the last track off that last set. Here on Guitar and Other Machines, I'm DJ Stina on KXRW. Before that, Holger Sutzky with Ode to Perfume, a recent one. World Brain with Minute Papillon off Open Source Mansions and Millions put that out in 2024. And another one from Basil Kirchen, Primitive London 1. Benjamin Liu with Profondorus off Propuant de Passage, something like that. Cram Discs, 1985. Started the set off with Buffalo Daughter, Jellyfish Blues off the new rock album. Thanks so much for joining me here on KXRW. 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This show is all about memories and futures, memories of a future. Those are the short stories I've been reading. 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Deep Sleep, off their 1982 release, Mesopotamia.

sky.

Thank you so much for joining me for this hour of guitar and other machines. I don't know how much guitar you heard. There was some explicit guitar. There were some more implicit and explicit machines. That was just Harmonia with Veterano on Greenland Records. Before that, Cool Music with Green Mountain Beauties, Wanton Jazz. It's the album, and Artibus Records put that out in 2011. Brian Briggs before that with AEO2, the album Brain Damage from 1981. Bearsville Records put that out. Holger Sitzka and Jai Wobble with Where is the Money, one of my favorite songs ever. I'll just put that out there. That record I got maybe 20 years ago. I love that record. So Where is the Money? Before that, B-52s with Deep Sleep. We started the set off with B-52s, and we're going to end it with a classic, Hot on the Heels of Love by Throbbing Gristle. Thank you so much for joining me on this show. I've really enjoyed the feelings, the futures, the memories, all of the stuff here on Guitar and Other Machines. You can always join me on Mondays, 4 p.m., and replayed elsewhere and archived at kxrw.fm.

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1: 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And my name is Jeff. I'll be here for the better part of an hour playing some music for you, starting out with this. 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

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My name is Jeff, and I'm one of the many programmers here who volunteer to bring you music on this station. We ended that last set of music with The Wedding Present and the song All About Eve, and that comes from their album George Best. Ahead of that, we had Orange Juice with Blue Boy. From The Smiths, we heard What Difference Does It Make, and that appears on their first album. And to start us out, we heard Set the Killing Free by Aztec Camera. Continuing on with this theme, this is The Wolfhounds with Public Footpath Blues. 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
1: Fringe curtains of thine eye advance. 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

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My name is Jeff, and I'm normally here on KXRW every Thursday afternoon presenting my program, which is entitled Time into Space. 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Before The Brilliant Corners, we heard The Blue Aeroplanes and the song Action Painting. Before that, we had The House of Love doing the song Flow. And to start us out, we heard The Wolfhounds, and we heard the song Public Footpath Blues. All right, thanks very much for keeping it tuned to 99.9 or streaming from our website, kxrw.fm. Up next, this is That Petrol Motion. And this is a song from their second record. 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

Wrapping up that set of music here on KXRW with the original version of Read It in Books by Echo and the Bunnymen. My name is Jeff, and I'm here at present playing some music for you. I certainly hope that you are enjoying it. Before Echo and the Bunnymen, we heard The Sound with Night Versus Day from their album Jeopardy. Ahead of that, we had The Chameleons with the song As High As You Can Go, and that appears on their album Script of the Bridge. And to start us out, we heard That Petrol Emotion and the song Static. As I said, my name is Jeff, and I'm normally the host of a program entitled Time into Space, which broadcasts here on KXRW every Thursday afternoon from 4 until 5 p.m. If you'd like to check out our schedule, you can visit our website. 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

That was the song When I Dream by the Teardrop Explodes to end that set of music. 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My name is Jeff, and I've been here for just about an hour playing some music for you. Certainly hope that if you've been listening for a while, you have enjoyed it. Ahead of the Teardrop Explodes, we heard Susie and the Banshees doing Dear Prudence, a song, of course, originally recorded by the Beatles. And to start out that set, we heard the Psychedelic Furs from their second album, Talk, Talk, Talk. And we heard the song No Tears. And as I said, I've been here for just about an hour, so my time is just about up. Some of these programs here on the station are an hour long. Some are a half hour long. Some are 2 hours long. We have a variety of different programming. And if you have any interest in finding out more about that sort of thing, please visit our website at kxrw.fm. Up next, I'm going to leave you here with an instrumental. This is a band that came out on 4AD Records. I believe the band is pronounced Diff Juzz, but it could be Diffuse. 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

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Can't respond to your text tonight, but definitely seeing anything that comes in. You can always hit me up at Head East Radio on Instagram as well, too. In the background, we've got some Omar Khorshid, and this is his rendition of the Godfather theme. Then we're going to head to Lebanon and hear from George Wasu of an album called Live and Dirty, and it's exactly that. And then Syria, we're going to hear from Omar Suleiman, and we'll head to Turkey to hear some Edebek Bayram, and then Niger for a group in Iran, and then Indonesia, and then back to Turkey again, I think after that, with some Erkin Koray. It's mostly a Swana episode tonight, but we're going to hear from at least one Hungarian in the mix. So stay with us. Radio's yours. Let's head east.

baba. Şu sebep mi?

Hey, in the background here, we have a group, Inarain, from Niger here, off the music from Niger, guitars from Agadez. And before that, we had Edebek Bayram, and that was a tune called Haberin Varmi, Do You Know, from Turkey. And then from Syria, before that, we had Omar Suleiman, and that was a tune called Al Shihani, and that's off his Highway to Hasaki album. And that's that's a comp, and that's something Sublime put out, folk and pop sounds of Syria. And then before that, we had George Wasuf doing Mawal Ya Jarti, and that's off his Live and Dirty album. We start things off with Omar Khorshid. We're going to keep things going here and head to Indonesia next. This is a band, Shark Move, and tune is called Evil War. And then after that, we're going to hear from a really rough but amazing recording of Erkin Kure doing basically Land of a Thousand Dances. And this is off his Live in Nizili record, where the fidelity is really not great, but it has a great character because of that, I think. And then we're going to hear from Vagtazo Halatokimek, and this is some heavy Hungarian after that. And then we'll head back to Turkey for something by Mustafa Özkent, and and then see where we're head from there. Thanks for listening. Stay with us. Let's head east.

Zen from Turkey that you're hearing in the background. Caught it later for the Head East show. It's 1995, but I think with all this kind of Turkish psych revivalist, this was one of those bands that got forgot in the mist. They were kind of ahead of their time doing this kind of like avant Turkish psych in the 90s. Maybe as soon as the late 80s. It's uncertain when they started. This is the title track off album called Suda Balik. And before that, from Egypt, off a 7-inch, we had Mon Amour, and that was Nawal. I think 1966 on that. And then from the early 70s, we had Mustafa Ozkent doing Dolana Dolana. And we started, and then before that it was Vaktazio Halagotkemik. It's so hard to say. Apologies to anyone who speaks Hungarian out there. I won't try and pronounce the title of the record there. But I believe it was Joe Biafra's Alternative Tentacles that put out that record on Naptalk. Yeah, another one that's kind of later for the Head East show. And we started things off with that really kind of live and dirty version of Land of a Thousand Dances by Erkin Koray off the Live Off Mzili record. And, okay, let's close out tonight's set. We're going to be ending in Africa here. And so first we're going to hear from Zambian artist Keith Milevhu. And then after that we're going to hear from Zimbabwe with the band Wells Fargo, a tune called Coming Home. And then we'll end from a couple from Algeria. We'll hear from Les Abranes and Mohat. Great. Thanks for staying with us tonight and supporting X-Ray out there. Hopefully you enjoyed tonight's set, and we'll see you every week, 7 o'clock. It's Head East.

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7: 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My name is DJ Gilly Flower, and this is Turtles Have Short Legs.

Hello, and welcome to Turtles Have Short Legs on X-Ray FM. I am your host, DJ Gillyflower. We just heard from Faith Kalikia and Tashi Dorji from their forthcoming release, And Their Power Was Alive. It will be out on September 25th of 2026. We heard Invisible Lines Between Imaginary Lands. Before that, it was Healing with Half-Life from a compilation called A Mistake by Mistakes on the Casual Plastic label. That is a 2026 release. Also from 2026, before that, Saatchi's Mirror, the LP entitled Talking in a Different Way. I should actually say cassette. It's a cassette release on Constellation Tatsu. We heard Nobody. Beginning the set, Peyton McDonald from Transience, Marimba and Percussion Duos, Volumes 1, 2, and 3. We heard Rituals, which features Peyton McDonald in duo with Susie Ibarra. The release is from 2026 and it's on Infrequent Seams. Playing right now, it is SBA from Heresy Museum. Release on the Nice Music label from 2026. This track is called Anastasis. 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We will hear the rest of this track from SBA, and then after it concludes, we'll hear brand new music from Peter Jeffries. Thank you so much for listening to Turtles Have Short Legs, and for keeping it tuned to X-Ray FM, where radio is your

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We just heard from Dong Hot from a self-titled release on the Pagans label from 2024. Occitan Avant Folk Music. We heard the track Amalaya La Bugada. Prior to that, it was Haru out of Finland. The remains of Paavo Haru, shortened now to just Haru. We heard a track from a forthcoming soundtrack to a horror graphic novel entitled Veri Kuku, which means Blood Dove. We heard the first single from that release, Ananeel Neriel. Before Haru, it was Lorena Alvarez and Alejandro Palacios from a release on Not Not Fun entitled Jardín Giratorio. We heard Famatina. Beginning the set, Peter Jeffries, brand new music from him from the forthcoming album. The day they let you out is the day they might not let you come back. We heard the track Draw It By Hand. The LP will be out on the Grapefruit label in September, on the 18th of September, to be exact. Last time I spoke to you, it was SBA, and right now Mary Lattimore with a piece entitled Treasure from Across the Horizon, Volume 2, the sixth drop of music. This group of tracks, curated by Mary Lattimore and featuring Mary herself. The release is on Northern Spy. Once again, I want to express my sincere thanks to you for listening to Turtles Have Short Legs and for keeping it tuned to X-Ray FM.

0: You talk about strikers holding the country to ransom. What are they supposed to do? Play cricket? Besides, hold us to ransom, isn't that what government itself does? And by government, I don't mean those figureheads who come pleading to us every 5 years and have their licenses renewed. I mean the manipulators, the fixers, the psychopaths who have real power in the land. Is it strikers who play monopolies for real with our countryside and cities? Is it strikers who smash the fabric of our communities for greed? Is it strikers who throw up in the air, million after million, your taxes and mine, on bundles, deliriums, and fantasies? And is it strikers who pillage our earth, ransack it, drain it, dry it, quit, gain to hand on nothing but dust for the children of tomorrow?
1: Now, come off it, Mr. Arnold. People were dying because of this strike. Pensioners, old soldiers, dying of starvation.
0: Yes. When a strike is cold, they die off. When it's inflation, authority's high hand, or callousness that kills them, it's hypothermia and they die off then.
1: Now you have to get this into perspective.
0: Perspective, I give you. What, for instance, is the ultimate question a government are left with when pondering matters of defense? How many million civilians can we afford to let get slaughtered before the remainder revolt and deport us?

Thank you.

love.

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This program is called Turtles Have Short Legs, and I'm your host, DJ Gillyflower. Just there, going back to 1998, we heard from Tower Recordings, from Furniture Music for Evening Shuttles, a Silt Breeze release. We heard Q, Del Mac, Zero. Prior to that, the Sprigs, from the album Before I Glare Up at the Sun Through the Topsoil on Infant Tree, we heard Hiding Under the Hills. The Thorn, before that, with their new single La Pernette, their interpretation of a French folk song. The Thorn were formerly known as Large Plants, led by Jack Sharp, who used to be in the band Wolf People. The Thorn features Naomi Randall on vocals. Before The Thorn, we heard a track from Mike Wexler from the 2016 album Syntropy on 3-4. We heard Anonym. Beginning the set, it was Cindy, the band out of the Bay Area, from their 2026 release, Another Country. We heard The First Thousand. Playing right now, it is Sun, from I Can See Our House From Here on Alien Transistor. It came out in 2024. This track is Dawn Day. After this, I just have one track left in my hour. We'll hear from Tennis Coats from We Are Everyone. It originally came out in 2004. It's getting a vinyl reissue, care of A Colorful Storm, the Australian label. We'll hear the track Ball Man. Do keep it tuned to X-Ray FM throughout your Tuesday afternoon, evening, and night for a string of fabulous music programs, beginning with Very Good Plus, hosted by DJ Ed. That is coming up next. For right now, I am DJ Gillyflower signing off the microphone. I'll see you next time for another edition of Turtles Have Short Legs on X-Ray FM.

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Eddie Harris composition, Listen Here, from Eddie Palmieri's album of the same name, released on the Concord Picante label in 2005. Eddie on piano, with an all-star band consisting of Giovanni Hidalgo on congas, Horacio El Negro Hernandez on drums, Christian McBride on bass, and the late, great Michael Brecker on tenor saxophone. Welcome to Jazz in the New Millennium. In the current season, we are honoring artists who have joined the ancestors since we began doing the show. I'm your host, Rick Mitchell, and today we are featuring the music of pianist Eddie Palmieri, who passed on August 6, 2025, at the age of 88. Eddie Palmieri was born 80 years ago in East Harlem, New York City, to parents who had immigrated from Puerto Rico. He was educated in New York's public schools, where he was exposed to jazz, and he heard the records brought home by his older brother, Charlie, also a great pianist, including jazz greats Thelonious Monk and Bud Powell. At the age of 11, Eddie made his public debut playing classical piano at Carnegie Hall. 2 years later, he joined his uncle's Latin jazz orchestra playing timbales. "I'm a frustrated percussionist, and I take it out on the piano," he says. In the mid-1950s, Eddie began playing professionally in mambo orchestras, which eventually led to a gig with the legendary New Yorican salsero Tito Rodriguez. In 1961, he formed his own band, La Perfecta, replacing the violins popular at the time in Afro-Cuban charanga music with trombones to give the band a heavier sound. From Palmieri's 1962 debut album, here is the title track, La Perfecta. George Castro on flute, Barry Rogers and Jose Donato on trombones, Manny Aquendo on timbales, Tommy Lopez on congas, Dave Perez on bass, Ismael Quintana on vocals, and Eddie Palmieri on piano. It wasn't called salsa back then, but this is how salsa is supposed to sound.

That's the title track from the album Bamboleate by pianist Eddie Palmieri and vibraphonist Cal Jader. The album was released in 1967 on the Tico label and represented a fusion of East Coast and West Coast Latin jazz. I'm pretty sure that was Manny Oquendo on timbales, but the original liner notes do not say, and I could not find the credits online. We also heard the title track from Eddie Palmieri's 1962 debut album as a leader, La Perfecta. In the early 1970s, with his brother Charlie, Eddie Palmieri formed the band Harlem River Drive, which incorporated elements of funk and soul into Palmieri's mix of salsa and jazz. In 1974, Palmieri released his masterpiece, The Son of Latin Music, which won the first ever Latin Grammy Award. From that album, let's listen to Un Dia Bonita, featuring Lalo Rodriguez on vocals. On this track, which stretches out over 14 minutes, Palmieri brings all of his influences into play, from classical piano to Monk and McCoy Tyner. But he's just toying with us in the impressionistic piano prelude because Waiting in the Wings is the best salsa orchestra of all time. And when the band kicks in about halfway through, you might have to get up and dance. Seriously, be patient and get ready. You're jamming with Jazz in the New Millennium. I'm Rick Mitchell.

Un Dia Bonita, A Beautiful Day. From the album The Son of Latin Music, released in 1974 on Coco Records, that jam took salsa music to places it had never been before. This is arguably the best salsa orchestra of all time. For Teen Paz and Virgil Jones on trumpets, Barry Rogers and Jose Rodriguez on trombones, Ronnie Cooper and Mario Rivera on baritone sax and flutes, Alfredo De La Fe on violin, Eddie Rivera on bass, Chucky Lopez on bongos, Eladio Perez on congas, Vicky Marrero on timbales, and Lalo Rodriguez on lead vocals, with special guest Tommy Lopez Sr. on congas and Eddie Palmieri on piano. The arrangement was by Barry Rogers. In the 1980s, Palmieri moved to Puerto Rico to take care of his aging mother and his ailing brother. While there, he formed the Eddie Palmieri Orchestra, which recorded several Grammy-winning salsa albums. When he returned to New York in the early 1990s, Eddie put together his Latin Jazz Octet, which is still together more than 20 years later. From the band's 1994 debut album, Palmas, here is Eddie's composition, Slow Visor. Brian Lynch on trumpet, Donald Harrison on alto sax, Conrad Herwig on trombone, Johnny Torres on bass, Richie Flores on congas, Anthony Carrillo on bongos, Jose Clasel on timbales, Robbie Amin on drums, and Eddie Palmieri on piano. The program is Jazz in the New Millennium. I'm Rick Mitchell.

From the album Masterpiece, released in 2000 on the RMM label, that was Tito Puente's composition, Picadillo Jam, featuring Tito Puente on timbales and Eddie Palmieri on piano, with special guest Paquito de Rivera on alto sax, and an orchestra combining members of both Puente's and Palmieri's regular bands. Although they were born within a couple of blocks of each other in East Harlem, this is, to my knowledge, the only time Tito and Eddie recorded together. Prior to that, we heard a freely improvised piano and drum duet featuring Eddie and Cuban drummer Daphnis Prieto called Apeirion, which is a Greek word meaning unlimited. From the 2002 album La Perfecta 2, which otherwise paid homage to Palmieri's original salsa sound from the early 1960s. Eddie Palmieri recently celebrated his 80th birthday with a concert at New York's Jazz at Lincoln Center. Although he announced his retirement from music following the album with Tito Puente in 2000, he has subsequently recorded 7 albums in the new millennium, including 2014's Sabadura, and he continues to tour with both his Latin jazz octet and his full orchestra with vocalists. From the 2010 album The Latin Side of Herbie Hancock by Palmieri's longtime trombonist Conrad Herwig, here is Hancock's composition Cantaloupe Island, recorded live at the Blue Note in New York with Robbie Amin on drums, Pedrito Martinez on congas, Ruben Rodriguez on bass, Craig Handy on saxophone, Randy Brecker on trumpet, Conrad Herwig on trombone, and Eddie Palmieri on piano. Jazz in the New Millennium is brought to you through the African American Public Radio Consortium, NPR Distribution, and the Public Radio Satellite System. The show is produced at the studios of KBOO-FM in Portland with engineer Matthew Clark. I'm Rick Mitchell. To contact me and for information on my book, Jazz in the New Millennium, please visit my website, www.rickmitchell.us. Thanks for listening, and please remember to say peace.

0: The Colombian calls singer-songwriter Al Perez a soulful performer masterfully woven, whether he's on his acoustic guitar solo or backed by his five-member live band. Al Perez has thrilled local and abroad audiences for over two decades with his unique blend of light rock, R&B, fan-favorite covers, and a touch of Latin flavor. To book Al Perez or hear his latest Warrior Records release, Love Revolution, go to warriorrecords.com/Al-Perez. 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

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If you're listening to Halem, Wheeler, Manzanita, and Rockaway Beach, it is 91.7. I'm DJ Wednesday. This is Six Beats Under, playing some new music, kicking things off with new music from guest directors. This is Meet You on the Land, right here on X-Ray FM.

new music from Waves Crashing. The track is called Feel the Glow off their upcoming album to be released in May called In the Blur. We also heard new music by guest directors off their album Before You Get Broken, also due out in May. Lots of May releases. This is a brand new track from Tangents. They are from Los Angeles. They have not put out music in a few years, and I'm pretty excited that they are still pumping out great tracks. The track is called The Ether, right here on Six Beats Under and X-Ray FM.

monochrome track from Dark Swoon's latest album, Anti-Venom. I believe they're having a listening party tomorrow. You can go to their website to find out more information about that. And they have a show coming up this Saturday, I believe, at Mississippi Studios. Again, more information on Dark Swoon's website. At any rate, new music from them. You're listening to Six Beats Under. And we heard music from Low Sunday. A track was called Love Language. Trying to play some newer stuff. Been a minute. And if you have a request, feel free to do that or just say hello. 971-220-KXRY. I hope you're staying safe. It is spring and starting to become nice out this weekend. Of course, it's all depending on what you think is nice. Elements of Air here, tracked by Octavian Winters, right here on X-Ray FM and Six Beats Under.

new music from Actors. Track is called Control. Ladytron at Death in London off their album Paradises, which is also new. Prior to that, we heard Silent Fever by Chalice Sect and some Octavian Winters. Octavian Winters. Why can I pronounce that? I don't know. You're listening to X-Ray FM. I am DJ Wednesday. Hope you're having a glorious Monday night. Some Grab Majesty.

super excited to be going down to Southern California in a couple weeks to see Strange Boutique. This track is called Jetstream. I got about 15 minutes left of Six Beats Under. Don't touch that dial, though, because Laced Punch is at the top of the hour. Always a stacked Monday. Always into it. This is some Peter Murphy taking you to the Wayback Machine, the 90s. This track is called You're So Close, right here on X-Ray FM and Six Beats. Six Beats Under.

All right, a couple tracks left. Gonna leave you with a bit more dark stuff. Up next is Lace Punch. Thanks for tuning in to Six Beats Under, Monday nights at 9 p.m.

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Radio is yours. I am Rachel Good. You are tuned in to Skybound Station on this beautiful Saturday. And we are starting this week off with one of the songs from the great Linda Perhocks, Paper Mountain Man, off Parallelogram. I think the musical community on the internet had a scare recently when she was reported missing. It is wonderful news that Linda has been found safe. And I just hope, I'm sure that nobody listening knows her, but I just hope she knows how loved she is and how much her music means to so many of us. We're going to settle in for a groovy morning. A little less twang today, maybe a little more psychedelic folk. But let's just keep things going with Kurt Becher. Thanks for listening to X-Ray FM.

That was Bridget St. John with Nice, something we all want, nice times. Before that, we heard Alan Hall off Pipe Dream with United States of Mind. Great song, great artist, definitely worth checking out. We kept things going just before that with Kathy Smith, It's Taking So Long. Love that song. Discovered that on a comp called Folk Is Not a Four-Letter Word. That just was really a transformative musical experience for me. Beautiful song, cool groovy vibes. And that set started off with Kurt Becher and Lament of the Astral Cowboy, the man responsible for all of your favorite sunshine pop, and a great songwriter and singer in his own right. You're listening to Skybound Station on X-Ray FM, and I am Rachel Good, and we're going to keep things going with a little Michael Chapman.

Chad and Jeremy with Sunstroke, something I hope nobody is having if you're out on the farm at Pickathon. It does get hot out there. Before that, we heard a great song called Wild Man from Ginny Riley. That's off the Numero Group's Wayfaring Strangers, Ladies of the Canyon, which is sometimes I feel like this show is just a Numero Group fan account, but definitely amazing stuff on there. We heard Leslie Duncan with Everything Changes. The great Sandy Denny with For Nobody to Hear off her self-titled album, Sandy. And we started off that set with Michael Chapman and Stranger in the Room. You are listening to Skybound Station on X-Ray FM. A great day of programming awaits you, whatever your Saturday holds. Thanks so much for listening. We will just keep going with some music. I don't have a lot to say today. It's the summer. I feel like everyone's kind of on vacation brain. And so whether your vacation is at your desk, taking a little break to listen to some music, or if you're actually out in the world somewhere, I hope you're listening to great tunes and enjoying the sun. Here's John Martin.

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1: 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What is Searching for Sound? It's a weekly exploration of African and African-American sounds from the 60s, 70s, and beyond, with cross-genre journeys into psych, folk, funk, disco, R&B, soul, blues, and the many flavors of jazz, sounds of liberation, love, identity, the spiritual and pure groove from the greatest musical tradition your mind and body will ever embrace. DJ Cosmic Edward is serious about this, and he normally airs every Saturday on X-Ray at 7 a.m., and he is airing this morning at 8 a.m. on KXRW. But stay tuned. After that, we've got Jazz in the New Millennium, Wayward Girls, some folkish type music, and then we're going to get into some of our talk programming like we'd like to do around noon with I'm Into This Place, Northwest Book Talk, and Northwest Leaders and Legends. Again, that's kind of how our weekend rundown goes. We've got mellow or fun music in the mellow morning music mix, and then we head into a little bit of our talk programming in the afternoon before heading back into music for the afternoon and evening. Thanks for joining us on KXRW. I'm DJ Stina. 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

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I'm DJ Cosmic Edward, the program is latest. Searching for the sound this morning, searching for the sound on vinyl, as always, of A Love Supreme. I'm playing these tracks this morning in honor of John Coltrane's 100th birthday, which happens in the month of September. It's kind of a big radio event. There's a lot of John Coltrane material being played on the airwaves, which is a worthy enterprise. I'm playing this morning bits and pieces of A Love Supreme performed by other artists, in addition to the complete performance of Love Supreme released on the album A Love Supreme on Impulse Records in 1965, opening with A Love Supreme as interpreted by John McLaughlin and Carlos Santana on their album Love, Devotion, and Surrender, released on Columbia Records in 1973, with Doug Rausch on bass, Billy Cobham on drums, Don Elias on drums, John Hammer on drums, and Armando Barraza on congas. This is a spiritual thing, all these renditions of A Love Supreme. So go deep with me this morning here on X-Ray FM, where Black Lives Matter and where radio is yours.

เล่าLove is a sacred word. Love is the name of God. The entire universe is created with love, by love, and in love. Love is the beginning. Love is the continuation. And love is the end.Love for love's sake is divine. It is constructive. It is beautiful. It brings peace. It brings harmony. It brings joy to the lover and to the loved. But if love,based on selfishness, egoism, the very same love brings destruction. Peace and harmony is based on love. When used properly by a selfless mind for the benefit of the humanityLove knows no business. Love knows no bargain. Love never expects anything in return. Love knows only giving, giving and giving, without even waiting for a thank you. Such a love

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That is X-Ray FM. I'm DJ Cosmic Edward. The program until 8 is searching for the sound of this morning, searching for the sound of various versions of John Coltrane's masterpiece, A Love Supreme. I've programmed this show in honor of John Coltrane's 100th birthday, which occurs in the month of September of 2026. Playing behind me is Alice Coltrane's version of A Love Supreme. This is from her album. World Galaxy. It was released on the Impulse record label in 1972. Reggie Workman is on bass. Ben Reilly is on drums and percussion. Alice Coltrane plays piano, harp, organ, tambura, and percussion on this album. She also produced it, and the prayer that you just heard recited was recited by her guru, Swami Satchidananda. Before that, we heard the acknowledgement segment of the Love Supreme composition as interpreted by Doug Karn and Gene Karn on their album Infant Eyes, which was released on the Black Jazz record label in 1971, featuring Henry Franklin on bass, Michael Carvin on drums, Bob Frazier on flugelhorn and trumpet, Doug Karn on keyboards, and Gene Karn on vocals. And we opened the set this morning with John McLaughlin and Carlos Santana's version of Love Supreme from their album Love, Devotion, and Surrender, from released on Columbia, rather, in 1973. Doug Rausch on bass, Billy Cobham on drums, Don Elias on drums, Jan Hammer on drums, and Armando Peraza on congas. It will be all versions of A Love Supreme this morning, and I'm dedicating the show to a gentleman by the name of Jeremy Eugene Orgel, who first played Coltrane's A Love Supreme album for me in the spring of 1977, and I would have to say that the experience of listening to that album, among other jazz records that Jeremy had, completely altered my perception of the nature and depth of music and what was possible in the realm of music. And, you know, as Oliver Wendell Holmes once said, man's mind stretched to a new idea never returns to its original dimension. Perhaps if some of you are hearing A Love Supreme for the first time this morning, that axiom will apply to you. Here on X-Ray FM, where Black Lives Matter and where radio is yours.

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That is X-Ray FM. I'm DJ Cosmic Edward. The program until 8 is Searching for the Sound. This morning, we're searching for the sound of John Coltrane's masterpiece, A Love Supreme. This is in honor of John Coltrane's 100th birthday, which would occur if he were still among us in September of 2026. Playing behind me right now is the resolution segment of the Love Supreme composition from the John Coltrane Quartet album, A Love Supreme, released on the Impulse record label in 1965. The John Coltrane Quartet, of course, was comprised of John Coltrane on tenor saxophone, Jimmy Garrison on bass, McCoy Tyner on piano, and Elvin Jones on drums, considered by many the greatest jazz quartet of all time. Before the resolution segment, we heard the opening segment, Acknowledgement. For the rest of the show, we will be hearing John Coltrane's 1965 recording of A Love Supreme in its entirety. For those of you who have heard this many times, welcome back to another worthwhile immersion in this beautiful composition. For those of you who perhaps are hearing it for the first time, I feel very privileged to be able to deliver this experience to you here on X-Ray FM, where Black Lives Matter and where radio is yours.

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I'm DJ Cosmic Edward. I've come to the end of my run on the Wheels of Steel this morning on my program Searching for the Sound. This morning, searching for the sound of various versions, including the original version of John Coltrane's masterpiece, A Love Supreme, in honor of John Coltrane's 100th birthday this month, September of 2026. Closing out with the final segment of the composition, A Love Supreme, released on the album A Love Supreme by the John Coltrane Quartet on Impulse Records in 1965. You are hearing Psalm. I hope you have enjoyed this morning's spiritual jazz program, and I hope you join me in wishing John Coltrane a happy birthday in the great beyond from all of us here in the X-Ray community, where Black Lives Matter and where radio is yours.

Eddie Harris composition, Listen Here, from Eddie Palmieri's album of the same name, released on the Concord Picante label in 2005. Eddie on piano, with an all-star band consisting of Giovanni Hidalgo on congas, Horacio El Negro Hernandez on drums, Christian McBride on bass, and the late, great Michael Brecker on tenor saxophone. Welcome to Jazz in the New Millennium. In the current season, we are honoring artists who have joined the ancestors since we began doing the show. I'm your host, Rick Mitchell, and today we are featuring the music of pianist Eddie Palmieri, who passed on August 6, 2025, at the age of 88. Eddie Palmieri was born 80 years ago in East Harlem, New York City, to parents who had immigrated from Puerto Rico. He was educated in New York's public schools, where he was exposed to jazz, and he heard the records brought home by his older brother, Charlie, also a great pianist, including jazz greats Thelonious Monk and Bud Powell. At the age of 11, Eddie made his public debut playing classical piano at Carnegie Hall. 2 years later, he joined his uncle's Latin jazz orchestra playing timbales. "I'm a frustrated percussionist, and I take it out on the piano," he says. In the mid-1950s, Eddie began playing professionally in mambo orchestras, which eventually led to a gig with the legendary New Yorican salsero Tito Rodriguez. In 1961, he formed his own band, La Perfecta, replacing the violins popular at the time in Afro-Cuban charanga music with trombones to give the band a heavier sound. From Palmieri's 1962 debut album, here is the title track, La Perfecta. George Castro on flute, Barry Rogers and Jose Donato on trombones, Manny Aquendo on timbales, Tommy Lopez on congas, Dave Perez on bass, Ismael Quintana on vocals, and Eddie Palmieri on piano. It wasn't called salsa back then, but this is how salsa is supposed to sound.

That's the title track from the album Bamboleate by pianist Eddie Palmieri and vibraphonist Cal Jader. The album was released in 1967 on the Tico label and represented a fusion of East Coast and West Coast Latin jazz. I'm pretty sure that was Manny Oquendo on timbales, but the original liner notes do not say, and I could not find the credits online. We also heard the title track from Eddie Palmieri's 1962 debut album as a leader, La Perfecta. In the early 1970s, with his brother Charlie, Eddie Palmieri formed the band Harlem River Drive, which incorporated elements of funk and soul into Palmieri's mix of salsa and jazz. In 1974, Palmieri released his masterpiece, The Son of Latin Music, which won the first ever Latin Grammy Award. From that album, let's listen to Un Dia Bonita, featuring Lalo Rodriguez on vocals. On this track, which stretches out over 14 minutes, Palmieri brings all of his influences into play, from classical piano to Monk and McCoy Tyner. But he's just toying with us in the impressionistic piano prelude because Waiting in the Wings is the best salsa orchestra of all time. And when the band kicks in about halfway through, you might have to get up and dance. Seriously, be patient and get ready. You're jamming with Jazz in the New Millennium. I'm Rick Mitchell.

Un Dia Bonita, A Beautiful Day. From the album The Son of Latin Music, released in 1974 on Coco Records, that jam took salsa music to places it had never been before. This is arguably the best salsa orchestra of all time. For Teen Paz and Virgil Jones on trumpets, Barry Rogers and Jose Rodriguez on trombones, Ronnie Cooper and Mario Rivera on baritone sax and flutes, Alfredo de la Fe on violin, Eddie Rivera on bass, Chucky Lopez on bongos, Eladio Perez on congas, Vicky Marrero on timbales, and Lalo Rodriguez on lead vocals, with special guest Tommy Lopez Sr. on congas and Eddie Palmieri on piano. The arrangement was by Barry Rogers. In the 1980s, Palmieri moved to Puerto Rico to take care of his aging mother and his ailing brother. While there, he formed the Eddie Palmieri Orchestra, which recorded several Grammy-winning salsa albums. When he returned to New York in the early 1990s, Eddie put together his Latin Jazz Octet, which is still together more than 20 years later. From the band's 1994 debut album, Palmas, here is Eddie's composition, Slow Visor. Brian Lynch on trumpet, Donald Harrison on alto sax, Conrad Herwig on trombone, Johnny Torres on bass, Richie Flores on congas, Anthony Carrillo on bongos, Jose Clasell on timbales, Robbie Amin on drums, and Eddie Palmieri on piano. The program is Jazz in the New Millennium. I'm Rick Mitchell.

From the album Masterpiece, released in 2000 on the RMM label, that was Tito Puente's composition, Picadillo Jam, featuring Tito Puente on timbales and Eddie Palmieri on piano, with special guest Paquito de Rivera on alto sax, and an orchestra combining members of both Puente's and Palmieri's regular bands. Although they were born within a couple of blocks of each other in East Harlem, this is, to my knowledge, the only time Tito and Eddie recorded together. Prior to that, we heard a freely improvised piano and drum duet featuring Eddie and Cuban drummer Daphnis Prieto called Apeiron, which is a Greek word meaning unlimited. From the 2002 album La Perfecta 2, which otherwise paid homage to Palmieri's original salsa sound from the early 1960s. Eddie Palmieri recently celebrated his 80th birthday with a concert at New York's Jazz at Lincoln Center. Although he announced his retirement from music following the album with Tito Puente in 2000, he has subsequently recorded 7 albums in the new millennium, including 2014's Sabadura, and he continues to tour with both his Latin jazz octet and his full orchestra with vocalists. From the 2010 album The Latin Side of Herbie Hancock by Palmieri's longtime trombonist Conrad Herwig, here is Hancock's composition, Cantaloupe Island. Recorded live at the Blue Note in New York, with Robbie Amin on drums, Pedrito Martinez on congas, Ruben Rodriguez on bass, Craig Handy on saxophone, Randy Brecker on trumpet, Conrad Herwig on trombone, and Eddie Palmieri on piano. Jazz in the New Millennium is brought to you through the African American Public Radio Consortium, NPR Distribution, and the Public Radio Satellite System. The show is produced at the studios of KBOO-FM in Portland with engineer Matthew Clark. I'm Rick Mitchell. To contact me and for information on my book, Jazz in the New Millennium, please visit my website, www.rickmitchell.us. Thanks for listening, and please remember to say peace.

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0: 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We are KXRW. Up next, we've got the In Crowd on this morning Mellow Mix. So it's 10 a.m. It's hosted by the Wayward Girls. Would you like to know a little bit about this program you're about to listen to? 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The Wayward Girls Soul Club will play soul, northern soul, rare soul, funk, R&B, boogaloo, Latin, soul, French, yay, mod, and even some garage. 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Up next, The In Crowd with the Wayward Girls Soul Club here on KXRW X-Ray Programming.
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0: Welcome to the In Crowd with the Wayward Girls Soul Club. My name is Miranda Fontaine, and I'll be your host today on X-Ray FM, where radio is yours. X-Ray is a super proud sponsor of the Pickathon Music Festival, and that's where we're at this weekend with a ton of our amazing X-Ray family. But don't worry, we've recorded you a perfect soundtrack for your summer day. While I'm not a huge fan of the hot weather, I know a lot of folks out there who love this time of year. So I'll be dreaming of sitting in a cold, dark cave while all you folks truly enjoy that sunshine.
1: Come on, everybody! Come on!

0: knows that the bird is aware of where the bird is. The bird is aware of the bird.
1: Hello again, you are listening to The In Crowd with the Wayward Girls Soul Club. We started out that set with Bobby Freeman's Come On and Swim, followed by I Like It Like That from 1961. I played you the Pixies 3 with Glenwood Avenue, followed by Gary U.S. Bond's riff on Jumpin' the Line by Harry Belafonte with Twist Twist Senora. We ended that set with a song we all know well by The Trashmen. Let's cool it down for a few, but don't worry, we'll heat it back up.

0: Now one day Dooley started feeling sick, and he decided that he better make his will out quick. He said,
1: just before the angels come to carry me, I want it down and writing how to bury me.

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That was Mambo Baby by Jim Brown and the Four Bells from 1954, which is actually a cover of Ruth Brown's song from earlier that year. We had the Locomotions with their song Little Eva and that frantic version of Summertime that I picked up a few weeks ago from my dear friend PHP. Before that was Dodie Stevens at the ripe old age of 12, with her hit Pink Shoelaces that landed her a number 3 spot on the US Billboard chart in 1961. We also heard He's a Rebel, credited to the Crystals, but actually sung by the Blossoms, and the Drifters with Sand in My Shoes from 1964. Here's a bit of cha-cha and a bit of rock and roll.

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I'm Miranda Fontaine, and I'm playing you an all-vinyl set perfect for a summer day. We started off with Rock and Roll Cha-Cha-Cha from The Eternals on Hollywood Records. We had that crazy good cover of Sweets for My Sweet from Gil Fuller, originally done by the Drifters in 1961. We followed that up with the warm weather classic about a little two-piece bathing suit, and the song we can all sing along to, Short Shorts, by the Royal Teens from 1957. We ended things with that great call and response from Huey Piano Smith, Don't You Just Know It. If you loved our show and just want to tell us, send us a text at 971-220-5979. That's 971-220-KXRY. And be sure to check out the archives on xray.fm for more amazing music. We're going to keep this upbeat afternoon going with the original California Sun by Joe Jones from 1961.

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1: 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Oh, hello, chickadee. It's time to spread our wings. 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
2: River, it likes to flow. 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Possum, it likes to run. Ivy, it likes to climb. Bird in the tree and bumblebee want freedom in autumn or summertime. 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
1: Greetings. I'm DJ Action Slacks, and welcome to Respected Ladyland, a vacation destination where you can escape misogyny for just a little while. In Respected Ladyland, women of the mid-20th century record industry take center stage. We flew into this episode with Lena Horne doing her 1964 rendition of a 1944 show tune, The Eagle and Me. That was an example of 1960s traditional pop music. And that is the theme of this episode of Respected Ladyland, which I'm calling Girls Gone Pop. The 1960s were an era of mass cultural exploration, experimentation, and reinvention. In music, this can be heard in the melding of genres, as musicians incorporated influences from all around the world. Everything started to come together in a real groovy sound for the happening kids of the day. However, music made for more conservative adults was also evolving, where traditional pop vocal LPs of the 1950s ridiculed and rejected the musical sounds of the youth. Traditional pop of the 1960s made an effort to embrace and incorporate some of the hip sounds of the day. These 1960s traditional pop LPs were not made for teenagers, of course, but rather, their target audience was middle-of-the-road adults who had grown up during the Sinatra era and wanted something like that, but more fresh. I'll talk more about this music industry trend after this first set with examples of several of the ingredients of the typical 1960s traditional pop LP.

In this set, you'll hear soul jazz vocalist Irene Reed, Dutch pianist and vocalist Pia Beck, Peggy Lee, and starting it off is Gail Garnett, a songwriter and vocalist who blended coffeehouse folk, show tunes, vaudeville, soul, blues, jazz, and rock and roll. Here she is from 1966 with one of her own tunes.

That's life. That's what people say. You're riding high in April, shot down in May. But I know I've got to change that tune. When I'm back on top,

Peggy Lee from 1969 with her version of Sly in the Family Stone's Everyday People. And before that, you heard Dutch piano player and vocalist Pia Beck from 1968 with a song called That's Life. In the background right now, you're hearing organ player Ethel Smith with her version of Petula Clark's hit Downtown from 1966. I'm DJ Action Slacks, and you're tuned to the Respected Ladyland Radio Project. In case you're curious and want to learn more about me or this radio show, you can do so by checking out my website, djactionslacks.com. The 60s were the last decade when songwriters were still churning out new pop music standards in the tradition of the Tin Pan Alley and Broadway songwriters of previous decades. And the record business used their power to determine which of these songs were to become the standards of the day, putting out formulaic pop LPs. These albums were usually a mixture of one or two Broadway tunes from currently popular Broadway shows, one or two songs from recently popular movies, a couple of older standards, perhaps an uplifting non-controversial message song, and one or two reworkings of recent top 40 hits. The musical style was a blend of contemporary swingin' 60s, groovy soul, jazz, traditional pop, and Vegas lounge act. That combination of musical elements made up the majority of what became homogenized output from record companies who seemingly made the same album with different vocalists, recording selections of the same pool of standards again and again and again and again. That's why, when someone within this genre recorded something different, it really stood out. This Girls Gone Pop episode of Respected Ladyland features a handful of those standout recordings. Up next, a set of traditional pop vocalists doing their own versions of what were contemporary hits. You'll hear the voices of Italian singer Caterina Valente, Eartha Kitt, and the versatile Jody Miller. But first, Jana Galt and her Symphono Pop Scene from 1968.

Jody Miller from 1965 with her version of the Beach Boys song In My Room. Prior to that, you heard Eartha Kitt doing Donovan's Where You Love Like Heaven from 1969. In the background, the Living Marimbas doing the theme from The Valley of the Dolls, produced by Ethel Gabriel in 1968.

listening to X-Ray FM, where radio is yours. This radio program is called the Respected Ladyland Radio Project. I'm DJ Action Slacks. This episode, called Girls Gone Pop, is exploring some recordings by traditional pop singers of the 1960s. I think in music nerd circles, traditional pop singers are less appreciated. But I think that among the cookie-cutter LPs within this genre, there were also quite a few gems. As with any musical genre, some records are humdrum, while others are inspired and interesting.

As I mentioned at the top of the episode, 1960s traditional pop LPs drew from a handful of key categories of song material. One of those is popular songs from present and past Broadway musicals. So this next set features Kim Weston, Clea Bradford, and Playboy model Chyna Lee singing tunes from the musicals Walking Happy, Funny Girl, Damn Yankees, and we're starting this set off with Lou Elliott with a hipped-up version of a number from Guys and Dolls.

Don't tell me not to fly. I've simply got to. If someone takes a spill, it's me and not you.

And I

from 1964. That was Chyna Lee. You also heard Clea Bradford from 1965 with Don't Let It Rain on My Parade, and Kim Weston from 1966 with Walking Happy. This radio program is called the Respected Ladyland Radio Project. I'm DJ Action Slacks, your hostess. I specialize in mid-century dance music. 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In the background, organ player Shirley Scott from 1964.

For this episode, I had to define for myself what makes a 1960s LP fall into the traditional pop category. Because the music vibe from one album to the next can sometimes lean towards a particular genre more than others, like soul or jazz. But ultimately for me, it comes down to song selection and the attempt by the producer to appeal to the widest possible audience. The music has to be something that would work for a 1960s Las Vegas lounge act, a nightclub act, or the Ed Sullivan Show on television. It has to be easily digestible. Current selections combined with a pinch of nostalgia, sometimes with a touch of hipness, but not too edgy. This final set will help to once again illustrate what I'm referring to. You'll hear nightclub singer Jane Morgan doing Good Lovin', which was a hit for the Young Rascals. You'll also hear Barbara McNair with a popular message song of the era, Sarah Vaughan with a theme song from a popular movie at the time, and kicking it off with soul pop vocalist Cattie Lester from 1966 with her version of a Frank Sinatra signature song,

Sarah Vaughan from 1965 with the theme From Charade. That's off of her LP, Sarah Vaughan Sings the Mancini Songbook. Really good album. I'm DJ Action Slacks, and I want to thank you for visiting me in respected Ladyland. Please remember, anytime you need to take a break from misogyny, you can visit the respected Ladyland archives in the radio show section of my website, djactionslacks.com. If you like the show, please share it with

because traditional pop LPs of the 1960s often had a little dose of bossa nova or some other Latin flavor, or both at the same time. Closing this episode with mucho Latin flair, it's Florencia Vicenta de Casillas Martinez Cardona, also known by her stage name, Vicky Carr.

0: Welcome and thanks for tuning in. Today we're talking with On Point Community Credit Union's new Camas branch manager, Chris Tapia. Chris, thanks for sitting down with us.
1: Of course. Thanks for having me.
0: September is National Emergency Preparedness Month, so today we're talking about how to get financially prepared for the unexpected with an emergency fund. This is really critical for handling those unexpected costs, right, Chris?
1: That's right, Stephen. It may be a little stressful to think about it right now, but emergency expenses can come up at any time, whether it's car repairs, vet visits, or even sudden layoffs.
0: And how much do you recommend people have in that emergency fund?
1: Sure. At On Point, we recommend at least 3 to 6 months worth of living expenses in an emergency fund to make sure that you're covered. 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I'd say start small, 10 to 20 bucks per paycheck. You'd be surprised at how fast it'll grow.
0: And you need to not touch that fund, right?
1: Exactly. 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It might be tempting to dip into it, especially if you're saving and saving and that emergency never comes along, but consistency is key. Building that financial cushion bit by bit now is going to save you so much stress if something does happen later on. And it will really help you focus on moving forward and building back. You're essentially helping your future self.
0: These are all great tips, Chris. Does On Point have more resources for people who want to get their finances ready for an emergency?
1: Absolutely. 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

0: Welcome to Democracy Talk. I'm Donna Sinclair, and I'm here with Mark Haller. Hey, Mark.
1: Hi, Donna.
0: So today we're continuing our conversations with candidates for office in Southwest Washington. We'll hear from Senator John Braun, who is running for Congress in Washington's 3rd Congressional District, and from Randy Knott, who's running for the State House in the 18th Legislative District. We had also hoped to bring you a conversation with Congresswoman Marie Glusenkamp-Perez. We've been working with her campaign to find a date that would work, but unfortunately the timing didn't come together for this month's show. We're disappointed we couldn't include her, but we're hopeful that she'll be able to join us next month. Now, before we get to today's conversations, I want to take a minute to talk about voting. We're hearing a lot of anxiety and uncertainty about elections right now, and there are some important dates that are coming up and some important information that we'd like to give you. So the best response to voting issues right now is pretty simple. Don't panic. Prepare. Right now, go to votewa.gov and make sure your address and voter information are correct. You can also sign up for text notifications about your ballot. That's really useful. Ballots will be mailed beginning October 18th, and if you haven't received yours by October 22nd, call the Clark County Elections Office at 564-397-2345. That's 564-397-2345. That's also the number to call if you need a replacement ballot. Now, after October 26th, voter registration changes have to be made in person at the elections office at 1408 Franklin Street in Vancouver. You can register in person all the way through Election Day. So if you want to vote in person, you can go down there and do it. Election Day is November 3rd, and your ballot must be in an official ballot drop box by 8 p.m. that day. And after your vote, you can go right back to votewa.gov to make sure your ballot was accepted. If there's a signature problem, you will still have an opportunity to fix it, and usually they contact you. And one final recommendation, don't wait on the mail. Use an official red ballot drop box. This year, don't wait on the mail. Vote it, sign it, and drop it in that box. Now let's welcome our guests. Today, we have with us Randy Knott, who is running for the Washington State House 18th LD position, position one. Hi, Randy. Welcome.
2: Thank you, Don. It's great to be here. Thank you, Mark.
0: Yeah, we're really happy to have you. This is an important race, and we understand that. So why don't you just give us your quick and dirty stump speech. Tell us who you are, why you're running, what we need to know about you.
2: Okay, well, my name is Randy Knott, and my heart in politics started a long, long time ago. In fact, when I was a French exchange student living in Normandy, I had the honor of watching President Reagan speak on the 40th anniversary of D-Day. And given that my parents were first-generation American, I thought, wow, you know, if you work hard in this country, you can do well. And that kind of sparked my interest in politics, my interest in doing things, and it continued. I ended up doing undergrad, grad school in public administration, public policy. It really fit me, but national politics was so mired with issues that I wanted to do something that could make a difference without fighting with everybody. And I went towards city management. There was nothing red or blue about getting the streets paved, getting the cops and firefighters there when you need them. And it really suited me. And I spent almost 30 years doing that kind of work. My specialty was public information. You'd see me on the news if something horrible happened. And then government affairs, helping lobby and being an advocate for funding for cops and firefighters and flood control and important things like that. And then in 2017, I retired earlier than I would have liked to for being too ethical. And I decided to follow my parents' footsteps, be a little entrepreneurial, open two small businesses. They were both very successful, but that's not where my heart is. My heart is in public service. I'm also an autism mom. So I've been very, very involved in advocating for the developmental disabilities community for over 20 years. And that kind of brings me here today.
0: Wonderful. And so just very quickly, what were those businesses?
2: I had a beautiful bed and breakfast. I was a Gilmore girl briefly, and I really enjoyed it. And then I had a small horse ranch in Brush Prairie, and that is currently up for sale because I'm going to be in Olympia and won't be able to take care of 6 acres.
0: So, okay. Well, good. Good. You're confident.
2: Yes.
0: So you describe yourself as an autism mom. I saw this on your website and you just did it just now. So tell us a little bit about that experience and what kind of supports helped your family and what kind of supports you thought you needed that you didn't get.
2: Yeah, that's really interesting. I get a lot of flack for not being up in the PNW for that long. I was ready to move to Vancouver at the same time that my child got diagnosed with autism. And they told us that he'd never speak, never potty train, set up a supported living account, love him as they are. And that wasn't a good answer to me. So I did my homework and found out what services were available up here and what services were available where we were, and found out there was a difference between the state we were in is number one in the nation in serving people with intellectual and developmental disabilities. Washington is 33rd in the nation after Mississippi. We have kids rotting in gymnasiums till they're 22 years old. Back to my kid, I got appointed by four different governors, two Democrats, two Republicans, to the State Council on Developmental Disabilities, found out everything I could. And my daughter just graduated top of her class, and the state paid for her in-state college tuition because they knew she'd exit the system. I've been on the Clark County Developmental Disabilities Advisory Board for almost 3 years now. I still don't know what we do. I finally introduced the concept of a legislative agenda. They didn't even have that. And we went ahead, sent it to the council, and they went, that's nice. That should have gone to Olympia, to their advocates, to the Association of Counties, so that it became, you know, something that we could actually advocate on. And unfortunately, it did not. Very, very disappointing. I've been to over 150 what are called IEPs, individualized education plans, for absolute strangers, because I promised the universe if they were wrong about my kid, I'd help every other parent who wasn't a public administrator, lobbyist, someone who knew the system inside out. I'm still shocked to this day that you can go into school for your meeting and the school has a right to go, nah, we don't agree. I never went to an IEP alone. I always had a case manager. I was never told to check my insurance for speech therapy or occupational therapy when was sent to my home. In fact, many of those caregivers still keep in touch with me because they loved my kids so much that they want to know how they're doing as an adult. I hear a lot of sad stories. And again, we've got kids sitting in gymnasiums till they're 22 years old, waiting for maybe 15 hours of supported employment a month. If we shifted some of that funding to early intervention, we wouldn't need as much supported employment. And that actually leads to one of my ideas that I'd like to implement when I get up there. In the state of Colorado, the professional sports teams pay for all public school sports. If we could get our Super Bowl champs, the Seahawks, and the other sports teams to help with that, that would create a whole new pool of money, not for K through 12 as well as special education. I believe in inclusion, so K through 12 should include special education. I think if we shifted some of the money we spend on supported employment towards early intervention, we'd have much better outcomes. And that is probably my top issue when I get to Olympia.
0: That sounds like a really interesting budgetary opportunity. Can you tell us very quickly, because I've got a couple other questions,
2: sure.
0: What are some specific things, and you were in California, mm-hmm. some specific interventions that you got that students here wouldn't get?
2: Oh, goodness. My child ended up being very high functioning. Most kids couldn't tell that she had a disability. They just assumed she was weird. The bullying and harassment were horrible. She had been literally beaten several times. We needed mental health services more than we needed anything, and that was given to us. And she got group therapy, she got individual therapy, and it made all the difference because a lot of these kids, especially the high-functioning ones, there's a severe risk of suicide. They get so distraught, so alone. And that is what she needed, and whatever it was that she needed, they provided. And it's an entitlement, again, bringing up then-Governor Reagan signed a bill called the Lanterman Act, and it created an entitlement from birth to death for people with intellectual and developmental disabilities. And it goes back to Woodrow Wilson. A society will be judged on how it treats its most vulnerable citizens. And that law is something that I would love to see replicated up here.
0: So you've got a lot of great ideas. Let's move on to K-12 funding. So adequate funding of schools is important. I'm going to ask you about the new tax to household income over $1 million. So how do you answer people who say Washington doesn't need more revenue, it needs to spend less, which is something I think your opponent says?
2: She says it a lot, unless it's something that she wants to see money spent on, but that's besides the point. The millionaire's tax, so many people are confused over it. I support it. I will vote no on repealing it. As you may know, there's a billionaire hedge fund person from California trying to implement this, along with some horrible other quote-unquote parental rights bills. But back to the millionaires tax, people don't even realize that it would for it to affect them, it would have to be after all of their deductions. They still made over $1 million, at least $10 over $1 million, and then only that $10 gets taxed. Our taxation system in this state is so regressive. I would truly like to see it be more progressive. The millionaires tax is a start, but it's not where we need to finish, because when I walk into TJ Maxx or Ross to buy a pair of jeans or sneakers for my kid, it doesn't affect me the same way it affects working families and single parents and other folks. And it's not acceptable. And back to school funding, we should not be depending upon older people to tax themselves in such a way that it's vulnerable to one dark money mailer that can kill the whole thing. We saw that in Battleground. The levy has failed 3 times. What happens to these kids? We can do and must do better. And I think it's going to take some work. But people have to remember, again, over $1 million. And we don't get that money till 2029 anyway. So there's some things we may need to do in the interim.
0: Well, there's the prototypical school model that actually determines what kind of funding schools get in Washington State. And just as someone who's a former school board member, I'm going to urge you to push on the working group that was formed years ago that never had any outcome. So to really look at that.
2: I would like to, and I'm not going to pretend to know everything about the budget. I've got to get up there, understand better how it works before I come up with solutions that may or may not work. I don't want to waste their time or ours or our money.
0: Well, thanks. We're going to have to take a break here. You've been listening to Democracy Talk. I'm Donna Sinclair, and I'm here with Randy Knott, who is running for the Washington State Legislature, House Position 1, and we'll be right back.
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0: Welcome back to Democracy Talk. I'm Donna Sinclair here with Mark Haller, and we are talking with Randy Knott, who's running for the 18th Legislative District, Position 1 in Washington State. We're glad to be back with you, and you just had a lot of interesting things to say, and I think Mark has a question.
3: Yeah, so Randy, you'd mentioned, you know, how the tax system in Washington State is regressive, and you're talking about the millionaire's tax as one step toward helping to start fixing that. Well, there's a lot of people in a opponents of the millionaire's tax in particular that are saying this is just the way to get our foot in the door of starting to tax income. What would be your response to that?
2: My response to that is, number one, they should be reading the legislation. The legislation does not allow it to be applied to anybody who clears, not grosses, but clears less than $1 million. The legislature would have to start from scratch to do it over again to have it apply to anyone else. The other piece is the regressive part. It's very different to pay 8% sales tax when you make $40,000 a year or $400,000 a year. Regressive meaning it affects people of lower incomes far more harshly. And that is something we don't want to do. There are ways that taxes can be considered that would be a lot less regressive. And it would allow people to get to a point where they could afford to buy a home, where they could have generational wealth, where we'd have more housing, and, you know, we could help the homeless problem. There are so many things that could be done better without hurting the average working family.
0: Yeah, those are really important issues. You mentioned a billionaire hedge fund manager, and I'm aware that that's Brian Haywood. Mm-hmm. And there are several initiatives, and this sort of ties into my next question. So your opponent has made parental rights and parental control in public schools a major priority, right? You're also a mother whose own child's needs required you to work closely with schools and public systems, as you just talked about. So what do parents' rights mean to you, and where should the line be between parental authority and the responsibility of public schools to serve every child? That's kind of a long question, but it's about where's that line? What does that mean?
2: Yeah, that's they're using it in a very specific way. They are particularly targeting trans children or kids who decide that they would like to change their gender. Now, as the parent of a queer child, I can tell you, if a child feels safe in their family, they're going to tell you. If they're not telling you, there's a darn good reason. The majority of the kids who do tell parents who are hostile to it end up homeless. They take their lives. There are very, very serious consequences. It's very different than, God forbid, a crime is committed on a child. They are notified immediately by the school. This is specifically focusing on outing kids, and that is not necessarily a safe thing to do. I know my child felt very comfortable coming to me and her dad to tell them, and yet her dad walked away. He wanted nothing to do with it. Didn't hurt her, thank goodness. But this is just a way to attack a very small group of kids who are already struggling in their lives.
0: So 001 is the one, the bill, the initiative that is focused on parental rights. And what it does is it makes it, my understanding is, it makes it so that schools don't have to report right away. There has to be a confirmed element, which sort of connects to what you just said about outing them. And I didn't really realize that until I went to an informational session yesterday.
2: Yes. I can't express, most kids have good relationships with their parents, but there's a big, significant group that do not. And as we know, generations change the way they accept things. So depending upon their living situation, you're really putting them at risk. It does not affect the normal reporting of grades and health issues and things like that. It is, when you get down to it, it really can put kids in danger because there's no time limit on when they need to be told something. And when you really read it and realize what they're trying to do, they're just trying to attack trans kids, and we need to protect them.
0: Well, we need to move on from this, too. But I do want to also add, it's not even just trans kids. It is the reporting of in-home child abuse and that sort of thing. So I think that's really critical.
2: Very dangerous.
0: Yeah.
2: Very dangerous. Kids, you know, if they need a safe space. They need a counselor. They need people they can go to outside their home, especially if their home is a dangerous place. And that's, they're not going to trust the school anymore and the people who are there to really help them and save them.
0: Well, we could spend the rest of the time talking about that, but we're going to have to move on to affordability because that's one of the big issues. So the question I have about that, you know, we've got food, utilities, gasoline. So what can the state legislature do realistically to make everyday life more affordable for families in the 18th district?
2: Well, obviously they can't stop the war in Iran and lower gas prices. What we can do, though, is take a good hard look at the taxes that are being paid right now and see if there's a way to temporarily lower them without too much impact to the roads and everything that we need those taxes to supply. So I think that's a possibility. I'm not a budget expert. I'm more of a policy person. So I'd really need to do a little more homework to make a strong opinion on where that money can and can't come from.
0: Oh, that's really interesting. So have you talked with any current legislators about the idea of a gas moratorium or with the governor or anything? Because I hear that a lot from people. But I do want to reinforce, the prices are much, much higher because of the war. So I keep getting pushback on that. But also, we have some of the highest taxes in the nation, aside from your other state, California.
2: Yes.
0: So are you for a moratorium on gas taxes, just in principle?
2: In principle, potentially, if there are no other options. I think we do need to give some temporary relief while we're dealing with this federal administration that doesn't seem to have any clue what the day-to-day lives of a working family are like.
0: Okay. Are there any other major issues that you'd like to address related to affordability?
2: Related to affordability, getting our tax system to be less regressive. Reducing sales tax would make a big day-to-day difference for a lot of people. So those are things I want to look at. I've been working with Senator Cortez and Representative Monica Stonier, two very solid people in the legislature, to learn from them. They are my mentors. They're my kitchen cabinet. And I really believe that we will all work together to make this a better situation for all of us until the federal government is under control again.
0: Okay.
3: So this is Democracy Talk, Randy, and you typically ask candidates about democracy. Your platform specifically talks about protecting mail-in voting and making participation easier, not harder. Can you tell us a little bit more about that, how you would go about that?
2: Oh, absolutely. We have a wonderful, safe, reliable mail-in voting system. We've been able to see statistically that we do not have the problems that the federal government is claiming that we have. I believe that this push against mail-in voting is simply to disenfranchise people. People with disabilities, seniors, working families, mail-in voting makes voting convenient for them. They can make it happen. When they have to prioritize, you know, everything else, they're not necessarily going to have time to go to a voting booth, nor can the economy deal with a whole day off for people to go. I think we would lose a lot of people. And again, with ICE, people of color might very well stay away from the voting ranks. And we already know what they're trying to do with women's votes by forcing you to have every marriage and divorce certificate. So I don't really see it as them trying to protect democracy. I see it as them trying to disenfranchise people we've spent the last 100 years ensuring have a voice.
0: That's pretty important in terms of democracy. One thing I'm curious about is I know when you register to vote at the DMV, it's not really just automatic registration. They ask you if you want to register to vote, and they ask you if you're a citizen. If they don't, that's something that could be done legislatively in the state, right?
2: Absolutely.
0: Okay. So let's see. What worries you most about the state of American democracy right now? We're just about to close. I've got two questions.
2: That billionaires are running our policies and people who have no idea what it takes to really be the average family. I just get very concerned between that and AI. It's getting kind of scary out there.
0: Yeah, that's for sure. Neither one knows how much it costs to buy a gallon of milk.
2: Exactly.
0: So you're running against Republican incumbent Stephanie McClintock. What's the most important difference between the two of you, and why should voters choose you over her?
2: Well, I have almost 30 years in and around government. I know she's been a school board member briefly. Her big claim to fame this year is that she voted against a hate crime hotline, and she voted against a bill that would have banned only open carry weapons at zoos and libraries and other places children gather, as if doing active shooter drills isn't difficult enough for kids. They need to go to places where they feel safe and be eye level with weapons. We just don't see things the same way, and her concept of parental rights is the same as Brian Hayward, the billionaire's 001 that we must vote no on. So we really don't have much in common.
0: Well, tell voters how to find out more about you.
2: Okay, you can go to electrandy, and it's Randy with an I, .com. Please check out our social media on Facebook and Instagram, and email me and let me know what's important to you.
0: Thank you so much, Randy. We appreciate your being with us.
3: Yep, Randy Knott. Thank you.
2: Thank you.
0: And we will be right back. This is Democracy Talk.
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0: Welcome back to Democracy Talk. You have been listening to Randy Knott, who is running for the state legislature in the 18th Legislative District for Position 1. And now we will welcome a special guest, Senator John Braun of the Washington State Legislature, who is now running for the 3rd Congressional District House of Representatives. Hello, Senator Braun. Welcome to Democracy Talk. We're glad that you're here with us today.
8: Thanks for having me.
0: Yeah, great. Well, what we always try to do is make sure that candidates have an opportunity to tell us who they are, why they're running, what their issues are. But we're going to ask you to do that in just a quick, short 1 to 2 minutes, if you would.
8: Yeah, sure. Veteran, went to school on a Navy scholarship, Latin working nights at United Parcel Service, put me through school, served 7 years on active duty as a submarine officer and the rest of 31 years as a reservist in the Navy, retired a couple years ago. I run our family business here in Chehalis, Washington, for the last 27 years and grown it from about 25 people to just under 350 people. So super proud of the team we have here and the work that we do. We build specialty emergency vehicles for folks around the Western United States. So ambulances, rescue vehicles, some law enforcement vehicles. I've served in the state legislature for the last 14 years. Initially, most of that work was in the operating budget as a budget lead and our negotiator lead and chair of Ways and Means, which is the Finance Committee in the State Senate. And then the last 6 years as the leader of the Senate Republican Caucus. So some citizen legislator experience. Most important thing you need to know about me, married to my wife, Marlo, for 38 years. We have 4 adult children that we're very proud of and we're very close with.
0: So why Congress?
8: Actually, the last part of what I said probably is the biggest driver for me personally. Look, our children don't live in Washington. Three are in the military, one is a traveling nurse, but we want them to come back to Washington, as I suspect most parents or grandparents want. And they got to have a Washington they can afford to come back to. And whether it's housing or food, gas, how, you know, childcare, healthcare, all very expensive for folks in Washington. So if we're going to get better, I firmly believe we need more balance in Washington, and this is a place to build more balance from for Washington.
0: For Washington, D.C.
8: Both Washington, D.C. and Washington State. I mean, this provides a platform to promote Republican common sense values that will help improve the quality of life and the affordability for people here in Washington State.
0: Okay, well, you're mentioning affordability, which we all know is the one of the biggest issues, and there's a lot we could talk about in that. Healthcare is top of mind for a lot of people. A lot of people have lost their healthcare. I'm on the ACA, and my premiums have doubled to over $1,000 a month with that BBB. So we're hoping to sort of clarify where you stand on healthcare issues. We think this might be one of the biggest issues in the upcoming Congress. So with that, I'm going to turn this over to Mark.
9: Yeah, so I know one of the questions that we hear a lot as we talk to different folks is about affordability of this. Do you feel that it's reasonably that it's important that healthcare is reasonably priced and available for all Americans, and that that's an important issue for the success of the country?
8: I feel that very strongly. This is a big issue. It doesn't matter your politics. You want to have, and it's a complicated issue. It's not just about having insurance. I mean, Affordable Care Act and HCA created a path to have access to insurance, but it didn't do much in terms of access to actual health care, and it didn't control the hasn't proven to control the cost long term, as you mentioned. And that I would disagree with you. I mean, the effects of the of HR1 have not actually gone into place yet. So the impact you're feeling in HCA and other places have to do with other things that were already in place. And I don't think it's right. I agree with you. And I don't think Republicans have done any better. Republicans, I think, have successfully pointed out where ACA has failed, but they haven't done a particularly good job of promoting an alternative that's working better. So I think both sides of the political spectrum own this one and need to do better by the American public. And it's not just, you know, access to health care insurance, it's access to health care in a way that is affordable and is timely. So there's a whole lot of work here, and I'm pretty familiar with the funding part of it from my work as a budget lead. But I'm not a healthcare provider, and I've never sat on a healthcare committee, so I don't pretend to be an expert there. I think you start with some very basics that create the foundation. The ability to see and move your healthcare records around more easily and safely is a big point of this. Transparency on pricing from providers, from pharmaceuticals, from insurance companies, from PBMs is also a key part of getting to the point where, you know, we said for years that we need to help Americans in Southwest Washington and other places be better consumers, but we really haven't, you know, done a good job of giving them the tools to be better consumers when it comes to their health care. And I think that won't solve all the problems. I'm not pretending that, but I think it's where you start, you use the discussion at.
0: Well, I appreciate that perspective. With the ACA, I just have to say, you know, I know that the subsidies did not get extended. So however you define it, my health care went from a little over $500 a month to a $1,056 a month for a basic plan. So the question I have here is that, you know, like about two-thirds of Americans say that the federal government has a responsibility to make sure that everybody has health coverage. That's a Pew Research study that was just done. So what responsibility, if any, do you think that the government has to ensure that Americans have health care coverage? Is there a responsibility? Because transparency, I agree with, we all agree on that. Transparency, prescriptions, but that does not meet someone like me who's self-employed, right? I'm paying over $1,000 a month and is older.
8: Yeah, so a couple things I'd say there. First of all, the subsidy you're talking about wasn't part of ACA. That was put in place during the
0: No.
8: pandemic. It was so you're talking about two different things there. You're right that the subsidy was real. And it did go away. And I think that's a much more complex topic than we have time to explore here, because for some folks, I think it was the wrong answer. We needed to find a way to protect their premiums. In other cases, that subsidy was being provided to folks who were making several hundred thousand dollars a year and were still getting substantial subsidies. That doesn't make sense to me. So I think it's a more complicated topic, you know, more it's much more difficult to ferret out, you know, how you get to the right answer. But to your question was, does the federal government have a responsibility to provide access to affordable health care and health care coverage? I think yes is the I know I believe yes is the answer. But I also have to, you know, I would also say I don't have great faith that the healthcare market, as I'm sure you appreciate, is a very complex deal, and we've made it more and more complex, often to our detriment. And I don't think, I just don't have faith that the federal government or state government, for that matter, is going to be able to wade in and make this magically more successful. I think you're going to have to start with something that empowers individuals to control their destiny more clearly if we're going to be successful. I mean, so I think our goals are very similar. I just think our approaches might be by different. I don't have, I mean, based on the last 15 plus years of ACA, I don't have a lot of faith that the federal government or state government is going to wade in and make this better for all of us. And I do think we have a responsibility to make it better. We just got to be careful what we ask for.
10: Yeah, that's the big question. And we have to move on in just a moment here, but I just have to push back a little bit because I'm self-employed. And as someone who's self-employed, I don't have coverage. I had coverage years ago. I went on ACA and first of all, it wasn't available. I couldn't even purchase my health insurance when I got laid off. Then ACA came along, I could, and it cost quite a bit. And then the subsidies came along. And when I had it last year, after getting, not teaching anyway, I don't need to get into that, but it was affordable. I wouldn't even have minded an increase. So the question is, if you're not for Medicare for All or a public option, are you actually, or building on the ACA, like, would you restore the subsidies? I mean, it wouldn't help to have the government doing something if in the meantime, we can't get health insurance. People are dropping off, millions of people.
8: Yeah, so I am would be in favor of reviewing the subsidies to make sure that folks who, you know, where there was a clearly defined need were covered. But I think you have to be two things that bother me about the subsidies. One is there were a lot of folks who didn't, at least in my raiment. I mean, if you're making $200,000 or $300,000 a year, I don't see that as a need. And I'm not talking about you. I'm talking about, so my point is, you know, all yes or all no isn't the right answer. You got to do something, A, that we can afford, because we have a money problem, right? Both in our state and our country. We can't, and we need to make sure the folks who can afford other options, they take other options, and people who can't, that they have some reasonable access. So it's much more complicated than just saying yes subsidies, no subsidies. It's one. And the other one is this is subsidies that we're not going to individuals. They were going to the insurance companies. And I have some concern that we should be doing that through subsidies to insurance companies. And I suspect you're going to tell me something else.
10: No, we could spend the whole time talking about healthcare. And yeah, I would love to have that conversation, but you have a limited time. So
8: absolutely.
10: Right.
8: Yeah. So, this is an important topic, one that deserves candid conversation from both sides of the aisle and candid acknowledgement that we have fallen short with, you know, from both sides of the aisle.
10: Well, right now, millions of people are losing health care. And I think that's the key issue. Mark, do you want to go ahead and take on the democracy voting questions? Because we've got to get to that. They're important, or I can.
9: Yeah. So in talking about voting, the Republican legislatures in Washington introduced legislation last year that would have ended universal vote by mail for voters and returned Washington primarily to in-person voting. Do you support that proposal?
8: No. Vote by mail has been around in Washington state for decades. It's very popular across the political spectrum. I think people have some genuine concerns about our election system. But I think those have to, you know, that, you know, I believe the only way, and I don't think this is very likely, that vote by mail leaves in Washington is if the voters say we don't want it anymore. And I get no indication from folks that they don't want it anymore.
10: So it sounds like you trust the vote by mail system. Mark, do you want to ask that next question?
9: We saw the Save America Act get passed in the House, and that includes federal identification and citizenship identification requirements. That would change how Washington voters cast by mail. What's your feeling on that? Do you support that? And do you think that that's likely to pass in the Senate?
8: So the Save America Act has a number of things in it. The thing that I think is important and worth doing is the is voter ID. That is popular across the political spectrum. I think it's reasonable. We identify ourselves in our lives for dozens of other things. Why would we not do it for something so important as voting? But I also will tell you that state law already requires that. But it's not well enforced. The motor voter laws that put in place by the Democratic majority over recent years have meant, just as you saw, we saw this in New Jersey, and I would be frankly, wouldn't be surprised if the same thing is present here in Washington, that some folks have been registered without proper identification. We need to make sure we do a good job. And for me, that's about voter trust, about citizens trusting their government, trusting the election system. And this is not a hard thing. Again, already in law, let's just make sure we enforce it. So the Save America Act fundamentally is about voter ID. I support voter ID. There's some other things in there that I think complicate the bill in ways that are unfortunate. I think they're not helpful policy and they're not helpful politically. But the fundamental thing, voter ID, very popular, already in state law, just needs to be enforced. And I don't think it is at odds with the vote by mail system. I think you can do both.
10: So just to clarify, you actually oppose the Save America Act as it stands right now.
8: No, I didn't say that. I said Save America Act has I support the part of it that has to do with voter ID. I think it's unfortunate. I think ultimately, if and when it passes the Senate, it will be slimmed down to just include the things that are critical, like voter ID, that, again, is already part of state law.
10: Right. And in Washington, we already have attestation. We have it both when we apply for a registration and when we vote. Like, it's literally on your ballot. I don't know if that's the case nationwide, but I think Mark has a question.
8: Yeah,
10: I'm sorry, we're moving you along because of your limited time.
8: You're asking the questions, not me. So the issue is that when people go into the Department of Licensing, the Department of Social and Human Services, and they're automatically registered to vote, we are not doing a good job as a state of verifying their eligibility. We just aren't, and we should be. If we want to build trust in state government, we should be affecting the laws faithfully and earnestly.
9: So I guess the question I would have, so the problem that you're seeing that the additional federal citizenship documentation requirement solves is public trust, because it sounds like you're pretty comfortable that our mail-in voting system is secure. It's just the trust that people have that would require us to do this extra documentation step.
8: It's clear. I think trust is a big part of this. And this is why, I think I support it as a matter of law. I also support it as a matter of building trust. And I want to be clear, the mail-in voting system, it's a human system. I don't think it's perfect any more than I think any other system is perfect. But I think broadly, there are safeguards in there to do the best we can. And I've visited auditors' offices and I've seen them process ballots. I feel comfortable that they are working within the law, but the thing that I have concerns about, and again, I don't know that I can't say it's changing election outcomes, but I do think that when it comes to making sure that when people are registered to vote in places like the Department of Licensing, the Department of Human Health Service, Social and Human Services, we're actually verifying that they're eligible. I think that is important. I think that goes to to building trust in state government and in elections.
10: Okay. Well, thank you for that. We have a limited amount of time. We've talked about voting. So we'd like to hear more about your stance on immigration. And I just want to say up front, both you and your opponent support enforcing the border. I think most people do. So we want to focus on what's happening inside the United States. And we're going to ask if you would answer some yes or no questions. And if you want to say something after that, that would be great. Are you willing to do that? I did say that in my email.
8: I will answer them best I can, but I will not refrain from answering more fully if it demands more. I think it demands a more full, complete answer. So
10: fair enough. Okay. All
8: Now,
10: right.
8: I
10: So
8: would start by saying I don't think my opponent in recent times has become very favorable of a secure border, but for the better part of 2.5 years, she was fairly dismissive of concerns on the southern border and all the tragic human trafficking and drug trafficking that went along with that. So I would make a
10: okay.
8: distinction there.
10: Well, we'll have to ask her about that. She'll be on the same show. So, do you support a pathway to citizenship for at least some undocumented immigrants who have established lives in the U.S.? Yes or no?
8: Depends on their background. I think that's a
10: Maybe.
8: very much a d depends question.
10: Okay. So, should people who are brought to this country as children be allowed to remain here legally? So, basically, I'm asking, do you support DACA?
8: Yeah, I voted for when we had the majority in the Senate, I voted for a bill that supported that.
10: Okay. So you would vote for that again? Because you're talking about going to Congress, would you?
8: So again, you're asking me to say how I would vote on a possible bill in Congress. I can't do that. I'd have to see the bill.
10: But
8: But I am
10: theoretically.
8: very sympathetic to young people who came to the U.S. as children and have grown up their entire lives in the U.S.
10: Okay. So, should federal immigration agents be required to identify themselves like other law enforcement agencies rather than operate masked and anonymously? So, we're just saying the same things that police do. Should they have to do that?
8: I'm sorry, ask that question again, please. I'm
10: Should
8: I don't
10: federal, should ICE agents, federal immigration agents, should they have to operate in the same way that police do in terms of identification? No masks, and identification. Like, should they have to do that?
8: Two different things. So the mask issue has become very, ideologically and I think that if we're going to talk about masks, we got to talk about other things like should the state allow and encourage state and local law enforcement to work cooperatively and professionally with federal law enforcement. I think very strongly that they should, that would be enormous safety benefit for them and for citizens around the country. In terms of identifying themselves, I think they already have to identify themselves, and they should, in my view, identify themselves.
10: Okay. Well, the masks make them anonymous before there's any identification, which is kind of a problem for a lot of people, including those who are being confronted
8: Again,
10: right
8: you're picking one part of our
10: now.
8: argument where if you could avoid this entire situation, if we step back and said, if what we really care about is finding and detaining and deporting folks who are here legally who have committed crimes, then the right answer is to allow federal, state, and local law enforcement to work together in a professional manner. And states like Washington have stood against that on ideological reasons rather than do the right thing, in my view, and try to keep people safe and do the right thing for our citizens in our country.
10: I think we understand that that's the position. So this is a big one. Should the United States continue to offer asylum and refugee protections to people who meet the legal requirements per our international agreements? You know, we have the United Nations High Commission for Refugees. We have agreements. Should we be doing that?
8: I think that's again a very much a depends question. I think right now the State Department is reviewing that exact thing to try to figure out when we should do it because what we have seen in some cases it's certainly justified and makes sense. In other cases, that asylum has gone on for years or decades and it no longer makes sense. So I think you can't just silo this into a yes or no answer. This is a question that has to, it depends on the country, the individual, and the circumstances involved.
10: Okay. We've cut off most of it, but go ahead, Mark.
9: Yeah, we're at our time limit that Senator Braun had agreed to. So, we've got another couple of questions, but if you need to cut off here, Senator Braun, we can do that.
8: I have 5 more minutes.
10: Yay.
9: Okay. So my question would be about reproductive rights. And basically, in general, do you believe it's appropriate for the government to restrict healthcare rights for private citizens?
8: So if you're talking about abortion, I think that that is it was properly decided by the state's U.S. Supreme Court that it's a state's issue. In Washington State, the voters made this decision in 1970 with an initiative. They changed it slightly, I think, in 1991. And even if I don't agree with the policy, I support the will of the voters in this case. So I am I'm pro-mother, I'm pro-baby. I want to make sure that women in that position where they may be considering abortion have good access to health care and other economic benefits to allow them to make a good decision. But right now, in our state, access to abortion is legal based on a vote of the people.
10: Okay, I guess I'll ask the next question. So you've voted against some things, and that's like protecting access to mifepristone, which has to do with abortion, right? The medication. It's not just used for abortion, it's also used for miscarriage, and that's pretty important. And then also eliminating the cost sharing for abortion care and requiring insurance plans to cover birth control. For the birth control one is the one I'm actually most interested in, without co-pays or deductibles. Like, and I think that's an accurate assessment of your record in the legislature. I mean, there's probably more. But can I ask you just a couple of questions? This is going to be yes, no, and you can expound if you want. It's you, up to you. But do you support a federal abortion ban?
8: I do not. Okay. As I said earlier, this is a states' rights issue.
10: Okay. So would you vote for federal protections for access to abortion medication?
8: A complicated question, one that require. I mean, this is one where I think, you know, folks want to make this a yes or no answer. And I think there's important issues that have to do with making sure that women have access to medical advice, just like other drugs, if they're going to administer that, you know, that independently. So I think this has gotten rolled up into the whole, you know, FDA approval process that was kind of abbreviated, and then a number of different lawsuits. I just think that if you're going to be clear-eyed about this, you want to treat access to this medication just like access to other medications, and making sure we are taking a good, a thoughtful review of it and its access, just like everything else. And where that leads should depend on science and the best health care, not on political opinions.
10: Okay, so would you support federal protections for contraception? This is a really big one. Again, I'm coming back to birth control, and there are people who are trying to determine what birth control people can use and not.
8: I fully support access to contraception.
10: Okay, so federal protections potentially?
8: You're asking again about a bill I haven't seen or don't know about, but okay. I told you where I stand. I support access to conception.
10: All right, so would you
8: you send me the bill, and I'll read it and tell you what I think. But in philosophically, I support access to contraception.
10: Okay. I guess if I ask you this question, you're probably going to tell me that it depends on the bill. But would you vote for federal legislation restoring the abortion protections that existed under Roe v. Wade, which were viability? Like, that was really the dividing
8: so
10: line.
8: Those are everything that existed in Roe v. Wade is current state law in the state of Washington, passed by the voters. I've told you I support the will of the voters.
10: Okay. All right. Well, you'd be going to Congress, but here's what we're going to do. We're going to wrap up because I know you
8: don't. I want to be clear. I believe that I was also clear. This is a states' rights issue.

0: make a difference long term in people's lives. And my opponent, she wants to work on things on the margin to make little or no difference and claim success. I just don't view it that way. So I think I'm going to run on my record, a record that is committed. You know, agree with me or don't agree with me. What you do know is I will be direct, I'll be honest, and I will work on the things that really matter in your lives, and I will listen. So I think that is our platform. You can learn more about it at votebraun.com, VOTEBRAUN.com, or you can, reach out to me directly. I'm happy to talk to you directly, and I talk to lots of voters every day about these very things.
1: Okay, well, if you're willing, maybe we'll have you come back to talk about some of those issues in more depth. But we
0: All right.
1: appreciate you meeting with us. Thank you.
0: Likewise.
1: Thank
0: Thanks
1: you.
0: for doing this. I appreciate the work you're doing. Even if we don't
1: The
0: always
1: pleasure
0: agree, I
1: to
0: still
1: meet.
0: appreciate what you're doing.
1: Yeah,
0: All
1: take
0: right.
1: care. Bye.
0: Bye.
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1: Well, we just talked with a couple of really interesting guests. What do you have to say, Mark? What do you think?
3: Well, you know, it is quite interesting to hear the different perspectives, hearing people try to figure out what some of the solutions are going to be to these really vexing challenges we face, like healthcare and the cost of healthcare and the fact that so many people can't afford it. And I heard John talk about transparency and some of these other things to try to resolve it. And what I keep coming back to in my mind is that we are not going to resolve that with the obscene profit-taking that we're seeing happening in the healthcare industry. We have somehow got to get control of that because there is no way we can afford this individually or as a country if we don't start controlling some of this excessive profit-taking.
1: Well, that's something that a lot of people will say. For example, I think that Senator Braun mentioned giving funds to subsidies to insurance companies and how that's not right. But the fact is, when that was happening, insurance was more affordable for people like me. I don't make $200,000 or $300,000 a year. So I wanted to bring that up. And I also want to reinforce something about subsidies. And this is something I've thought a lot about. There are a lot of people who say, well, why should I pay subsidies for you? Well, here's the fact of the matter. When an employer pays for health care for their employees, it is a tax deduction. That is a subsidy. When an employee receives health care, it is not counted as part of their pay. That is a subsidy. So we're all paying subsidies for one another. At least that's how I see it.
3: Yes, and I wouldn't disagree with the idea of subsidies from the standpoint that healthcare should be something that we value as a nation and make sure that everybody has available to them. It's one of the ways we keep our nation working and we keep our nation prospering. What I would say is that when we have so much money that is being drawn up by so few people, with the excessive profit taking that we have in the system, that even if we're going to do subsidies, say through Medicare or Medicaid, it's going to be difficult for us to afford that collectively. We're just too much money is going to too few people, and that it creates this whole problem of income and wealth disparity that is a real bane of any healthy nation.
1: Well, it seems to me that the crux of that problem is that we have actually allowed healthcare to become a capitalist endeavor, something that we sell for profit. And, you know, I understand doctors need to make money, nurses need to make money. Everybody deserves to have a decent living, and people who go to school for, 10 years deserve an even better living. But at the same time, when you have a for-profit industry that relates to whether people live or die, there's something wrong with that in my mind in a democracy.
3: Yes, and this seems prototypical of a capitalist system that has been corrupted for the benefit of the few. When you have things like Citizens United, where we've legalized corporations acting as citizens and having rights and being able to contribute excessive amounts of money to influence political outcomes, that becomes problematic. It means that your and my vote and our average citizens vote.

0: not count near as much as the corporations vote. And so we do get a system that's heavily skewed toward those with tremendous amounts of money. And that's really what we're seeing. And the healthcare industry is kind of a prototypical, if you will, canary in the coal mine of what we're dealing with as a nation.
1: Boy, isn't that the truth. I think that's a really interesting and astute observation if you just think about how that plays out in other realms. I thought it was interesting to hear what Randy Knott had to say about that, you know, identifying really basic things like hedge fund managers sponsoring initiatives and essentially trying to buy changes in legislation. And this isn't just in one the initiatives here in Washington State. It's actually all across the country. And it's not just Republicans that do that. Although right now we're really feeling an assault here in Washington State on some of the state laws that are, I think, pretty well considered legislators have put together.
0: It does seem like the oligarchic community, and not all billionaires are bad people, but there are enough that really will try to use their wealth to control. That we end up in a situation where they've looked at and said the Republican Party is going to be easier to hijack than the Democratic Party just because they have a more collective focus, if you will. And they are also smaller states in the way that our House and our Senate are set up, where smaller states in the Senate have the same rights as larger states. It becomes where they used a very targeted approach to essentially take over the Republican Party, and that's really what we're seeing right now. I've voted Republican as much in my life as I've voted Democrat. What we're seeing today in this administration and in this Republican Party is not the Republican Party of Reagan and of, you know, former history.
1: Well, I agree. It's not the mainstream Republican Party. I think of the Republican Party in terms of the sort of Mark Hatfield Republicans who a lot of Republicans, as I was growing up, were more socially liberal, but also fiscally conservative. I mean, that's the line, right? Mm-hmm. And the other line is family values. And we're not seeing any of that right now. So I agree with you. When it comes to democracy, we're really kind of up for sale at this point. That's what it sounds like.
0: Yes, yes. One other item, we've got just a few minutes or just a few seconds here. We'd talk just briefly about what's going on with immigration and the whole immigration control. And this is one of the talking points that we do hear on the right that sounds good. I mean, we all want the illegal alien criminals taken off the streets and removed and et cetera. So that's not something we're in a disagreement with. But what we are in disagreement with is the idea that you can look at somebody and identify that they're one of these illegal alien criminals, or that you can look at anybody and identify that they're, you know, a bad person. So that is something that for me is really problematic with ICE.
1: Yeah, well, profiling has actually been allowed under the Supreme Court, and that's pretty amazing to me. I think the main point I'd like to get across, and we've got to wrap it up here, is that when we had the election in 2024, there was a lot of discussion of mass deportation. And I have said all along, you cannot have mass deportation without abuses of that system, because we don't have that many criminals, regardless of what they look like. And we are seeing right now that the definition of criminality has been changed, that people who are here legally are suddenly told they're not here legally, and then they're being swept up in order to meet a quota. And as someone who cares about our democracy, I think it's just wrong. It's pretty distressing.
0: Yes, agreed.
1: Well, that's democracy talk, isn't it, Mark?
0: Yeah, that is democracy talk. Thank you, Donna.
1: Thank you.
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3: 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I'm DJ Stina, and I'm taking us to France, to the Yeah Yeah Girls, based on that response to, yeah, yeah, yeah, here in the United States in the 60s, we had these beautiful young girls in France every week that were coming out with new albums that were being marketed as these beautiful young things, often teenagers. Does it sound familiar? We're going to start off, and behind me is Eileen with C'est beau de s'en faire pour moi here on KXRW.

0: That was just a half an hour of the Yeah Yeah Girls, a response to the American rock and roll Yeah Yeah Yeah of the 60s. You had these young teenage girls making these sweet, breathy vocal songs. That was just Annie Philippe with Baby Love. Before that, Clotilda. Before that, Sylvia Vartan with Quand Tu Es La, or Quand Tu Es La. Katie Lane with Ne Fa Pas La Tête. Christy Laum with Agatha Christie. She's singing about how her name's Christie and there's Agatha Christie. That was the song. That was Christy Laum, L-A-U-M-E. Jacqueline Taib with La Plus Belle Chanson du Monde. Bridget Bardot with Ça Pourra Changer. Francois Hardy with Comment Te Dire Adieu. Anne Philippe with C'est La Mode. Christy Laum with Rouge, Rouge. Gillian Hills with that song where she kept saying tut, tut, tut, tut. And Eileen with Se Botson Fat Pomok. Here on KXRW, thanks for joining me for this time machine travel to the 1960s and the Yeah Yeah Girls here on KXRW.
1: So I'm Rowan, and I'm here at Kindred, and everyone is welcome here. We are Bulk Refillery. 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
2: If you want to support nonprofits in Clark County, Give More 24 is for you. Today we'll talk about this year's fundraising event on this episode of The Common Good. Hello and welcome to The Common Good, where we showcase the achievements of members of our community that contribute to Southwest Washington and beyond in a positive way. Hello, I'm Stephen Glickman, your host for this episode of The Common Good. My guest today is Hadley Phillips, the Greater Vancouver Chamber of Commerce's Program Manager for Give More 24, an event that makes charitable giving easy, increases exposure to nonprofits that people may not have heard of, and ensures that the money is used locally. Give More 24 is back for its second year after a brief hiatus and hopes to once again inspire giving to organizations that help ensure that Southwest Washington is a great place to live. Well, Hadley, welcome back to the studio. You're here again to talk about Give More 24. But first off, welcome back to the studio.
3: Thank you so much. Thank you for having us back.
2: So Give More 24, first and foremost, is what?
3: Give More 24 is technically and on paper and what we call it, because it's the most exciting way to explain it, Southwest Washington's largest day of giving or largest giving campaign. So it is 24 hours of just craziness and excitement for over 180 nonprofits in our region that are all raising money on the same day. And essentially, we just try to raise as many funds, and all of our nonprofits try to raise as many funds as they can in a very short amount of time.
2: And this is the second year that you're doing it as kind of like it went dormant and then you brought it back, right?
3: It didn't necessarily. So the Community Foundation for Southwest Washington ran it for about 10 years. They did an absolutely amazing job. They were the founders of Give More 24, essentially, and they were the ones that got the community to kind of love it and the nonprofits to love it and it to be very successful for everyone. And once it moved away a little bit from their mission, which is I completely understand. And so it transitioned for, I want to say, a year or 2 years up to, there is a statewide giving day. So it's all nonprofits in Washington State, which is fantastic and really exciting to watch, but just didn't have the same feel as having it just locally for Southwest Washington and just Southwest Washington nonprofits. So our chamber, for a little bit of context, gosh, probably 3 years ago now, we absorbed our local or took over our local nonprofit association. So we had already kind of started into the realm of doing some nonprofit work, and we started having these conversations. Our board started having these conversations of like, okay, well, we're already kind of we're in a good spot because we sit in between the businesses and the nonprofits. So we're talking to both, and we have this cool opportunity where we might be able to get both sides really, really involved. And they were before, which is great, and everybody's kind of clamoring and wants it back or misses it. And the statewide campaign's amazing, but it doesn't necessarily have the same feel. So we started talking a little bit about bringing it back. It didn't necessarily need full reviving. It was only gone for like a blip in name. There was a giving day that existed there a little bit in between and still does exist. Nonprofits can still participate in both. But we, the chamber took it over. Yeah, last year was our first year, which, holy cow, it's so funny. When I was here last year, I remember being so nervous because I was like, oh my gosh, I'm going to come talk about this thing that I know everything about and nothing about because we haven't done it yet. And so it was all these plans and expectations and our team was so fantastic and worked really, really hard to kind of do the absolute best that we could, but we'd never run it before. And it turned out so much better than I could have ever expected. The nonprofits, the things the nonprofits did to raise this money and how much they care about it shouldn't have been surprising to me because I work with a lot of them all the time and I know how much they all care about their missions. But I was so, so impressed by just the hard work that they all put in and what they were able to do. And so now going into this year, just kind of knowing that they all have so much care for it, it makes it a little bit more exciting.
4: So I guess it would be extremely unfair to characterize this as you had no idea what you were doing last year and it still was successful.
3: As much as I personally as a human being felt that way, we did. I mean, we knew a little bit of what we were doing. Our partners at the Community Foundation were fantastic. They kind of helped navigate us through, like, this is what you're going to be looking at. And we run it on a specific software platform that does giving days for nationwide for all sorts of different areas. And so they were really helpful. It was just one of those things of, like, you know the intention and you know what you need to do and you kind of have the building blocks, but you still never know how it's going to turn out fully. You just kind of hope for the best. And I think this is something that we only have control over certain parts of it. I mean, we offer as many resources as we can. We do as much promotion as we can. We like help the nonprofits in every single way that we can. And we help spread the word as much as we can and try to get businesses involved and just kind of yell about this program to anybody and everybody. But truly, it is the nonprofits that raise the money. So I really had no idea how it was going to turn out at the end of the day. And they did such an amazing job. So,
4: well, okay, let's just let's just assume I'll be a stand-in for someone who has no idea what's going on because I'm very good at that. And you have a day of giving. Mm-hmm. Now, GVC, Greater Vancouver Chamber of Commerce, steps in. What's the special sauce of what GVC is doing that's making it be so much more of an effective day for fundraising for nonprofits?
3: More in comparison to other ways that they're fundraising?
4: Like if you just said like, oh, we're going to have a day of giving and it was just like, good luck, versus GVC comes in and says what? What do you guys do?
3: We, as far as when we're talking to nonprofits, I think we do try to be very transparent in whether or not it makes sense for them. So I would never, and I say this to everyone all the time, I would never go and tell a nonprofit like, just sign up and do it and it'll be great if they don't kind of have a full understanding of what it is and that they do have to do a little bit of work. But I think what makes it really unique, and again, I credit a lot of this to the Community Foundation. They did such a great job building it. It kind of gives a lot of nonprofits license to get super creative with what they do. Yes, it is 24 hours of giving, but how you campaign to do that could be totally different across the board. We have 180 nonprofits. They are probably all doing different things. And it can be something as like quick and easy and small as they plan for a social media campaign and they, blast to their entire audience and they have a certain expectation set for doing something of that size, or they send out a bunch of emails to something as big as we have other organizations that plan like really fun, unique events specifically on that day just to get attention.
4: Well, let's just say for example, like, you were saying some organizations are better suited for this, some are not. So a wise person once explained to me that you want to identify your ideal customer, mm-hmm. right? So who's your ideal nonprofit for Give More 24, and why is what GBC is, why is it what you're doing a real difference maker for them?
3: Well, and I would kind of roll back what I said. I don't think necessarily that there's an ideal nonprofit. I think that this could be something that's amazing for all nonprofits. What I do think is that they have to be kind of ready and willing and want to participate. It's just not something that you can turn on and it'll make you money. It is something that you can participate in and people may find you organically, which I think is part of the charm of it and the excitement of it. But it is unique in the fact that it it does kind of fit and work for everybody. I mean, we have some tiny, tiny nonprofits that are run by one person that's a volunteer, and they, you know, love this program and this event. I think it's mostly just I want to make sure that people are prepared. And that's a lot of what we do, and what we – why we wanted to do the program is we want to help get them to prepared as much as we can. So we offer a host of resources. I mean, if it's
4: – So a lot of guidance.
3: Yes. So as much as we can. On top of the fact that on our own, we do a lot of marketing around the program as a whole. It's the nonprofit's responsibility to promote themselves. It's our responsibility to promote the day in general.
4: So it's guidance. It's focus. Mm-hmm. And it's
3: a megaphone, essentially, is what we try to call it. Yeah.
4: So that's drawing more attention.
3: Yeah.
4: So let's say there's some theoretical charity and they just want to make sure everybody has socks. And you're like, that's great. And we're going to have a day of socks. And you're like, we want to do a fundraiser. And they come to you and you go, okay, well, you know, think about how you can have a special event, day of socks. And then you say, like, we'll also amplify your message. And we have some resources so, you know, we can kind of work with you to hone your message.
3: Yeah. So, and we do, we try to make it as broad as we can, again, like I said, because there's so many different nonprofits and they're all such different sizes, and some people have staff and some people don't, and some people have, you know, an amazing, very engaged board or base of volunteers, and some people it's a one man or one woman show. We try to be broad in offering like educational resources or doing things that can help anybody depending on the direction that they're trying to go. This year, for the first time, I started up It Is Not As Cool As This, and it is definitely not as official as a real podcast, but we started just chatting with some partners and some other nonprofits that have been doing this for a while, because we were listening to the nonprofits, and a lot of the questions that I'm getting asked is, you know, like, okay, this is our first time, what should we do, or what has worked for these people, or what works best for, you know, an organization that's helping animals or something. And I've seen what other people do, but I don't necessarily have those answers as being the one to do it, because we're from the outside. We're like the umbrella. So we've started bringing in people and nonprofits and organizations that have done it before and just kind of getting their expertise and sharing it with the rest of the organizations, which has been really, really helpful. It's been a lot of learning for us, which has been great. And just there's never enough time to know how every single one is doing it in their unique way in order to share, you know, if somebody asked me what they should do, I'd have to talk to them for 4 hours about what everybody else has done. But,
4: well, it's kind of funny because, you know, there's two things in the business world that are common themes. One is this a known issue for problems? And the other is BKM, best known methods, mm-hmm. right? So it sounds like what GBC can also do is provide for people who don't have their process dialed in, you can discuss with them best known methods.
3: Oh yeah. And we put together, I mean, we have everybody laughs at me because it's documents of things that no one wants to read, but we essentially put together like a how-to guide to run a campaign for Givemore 24, like at its very base. Like here are the steps that you're going to need to know. Yes, it does look like a very scary long document, but if you do want or need to go and like read through truly how to do this, we've put that together for them. So, or here are some things that will help you kind of get your wheels turning when it comes to potential donors that you should ask or things that could make this more fun. Givemore 24 has some really fun components. You can apply matches. So say that you went out, or KXRW, who I know is participating for the first time this year, which we're really excited about, goes out to a donor and says, hey, I know you were going to give me $1,000, but instead of just straight up giving me the $1,000, can I use that as a match? And then they go and promote to everybody, hey, up to $1,000, every single dollar you give, whether it's $5 or $100, is going to be matched dollar for dollar, and it's going to double your impact. That's a fun component. There are prizes that the organizations can win during certain hours when it's, you know, whoever has the most unique donations between 8 and 9 a.m. or things like that all throughout the day. There's a lot of fun pieces. So we try to walk them through all the steps and how to utilize the different pieces of Givemore 24 that make sense for them and that they're kind of wanting to tackle for their organization.
4: So it's kind of like laser focus. I mean, literally, like if you have a beam of light and it's not a tight enough focus, it's not going to be effective. And so you're kind of helping people tighten their focus.
3: We try to. I think sometimes, and I totally get it, I would feel the exact same way. it's the same problem that I have when I'm talking to a business about like, yeah, you should participate in Givemore 24. We just want to get people involved. And then there's a million ways to do it. Organizations tightening their focus and kind of figuring out their plan of action and what makes most sense for them, I think helps a lot because there's so many opportunities. Now, for organizations that have been participating in this program since it was born, you know, 10 years ago, or say they have a huge staff and they're like, we want to do all the things. We want to have an event. We're going to go for every single prize. We're going to have 10 matches. We're going to have XYZ. We're going to do peer-to-peer fundraising with 10 people. Like, that's fantastic for them. And I think that that is, if everybody could get there, great. That's, we would love to see that. But I know that that's not reasonable and possible for all organizations. So yes, so a laser focus is great.
4: So one of the things that you're starting to gain expertise at is someone comes along and you go, you're a larger organization, have more experience. This is how I can kind of direct you to be more effective. You're, you know, mom and pop shop. I can direct, I can help direct you to more things. Yeah. I mean, this is your baby this year, right?
3: Oh yeah. This year and last year. And it's growing quickly. And now it's so nice to have kind of a year under our belt to have seen how everybody did it, especially when having those conversations, because I can now say, because I've seen it, I spend a lot of times for nonprofits that are like, holy cow, we decided to do this. Ugh. Like, what do we do to be able to say, like, you can take it in bite-sized pieces, or like, try one thing this year, set your goal to something that makes sense, and then see how that goes, and if it works for you, and if not, you can change it next year, you know, and take it in pieces, and it makes it easy.
2: 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My guest today is Hadley Phillips, GVC's program manager for Give More 24. 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
2: 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I'm your host, Stephen Glickman, and my guest today is Hadley Phillips, the program manager for Give More 24. Before the break, we talked about what Give More 24 is. Our conversation continues with more information about this year's fundraising and what they're hoping to accomplish.
4: So, Hadley, you're the prime mover on this for GVC. You're the Give More 24 person. What? How did you get into being in charge of Give More 24 for GVC?
3: You know, I truly think it was because I accidentally said something at a meeting one time when I shouldn't have, which is how I get into most of the things that I do. Like I had mentioned, our organization kind of got into the realm of doing a lot of nonprofit programming, and we've built a lot of programs. In the past, I've been there for, you know, a handful of years and have had the opportunity to build a lot of things out. And so this just felt a little bit more natural that, hey, if we're going to make this thing, not necessarily that it's from scratch, we are kind of inheriting it. It seemed really exciting to have an opportunity to do something like that. And holy cow, I was so scared last year, but I'm so glad that I was in the position because it was so fun to see because of how successful it was. And it turned out so well. And like I mentioned, the best part of this was to see what the nonprofits did, but just kind of being able to be in the driver's seat, as scary as it was for a minute, and hopefully nobody knew that. Having a front row seat to seeing kind of the behind the scenes for all of them and what it looked like from the public facing side and the donor side was so fantastic. And it was just, I kind of, not that I stumbled into it, it was all very, very purposeful. And I would love to stay strategic, but I'm glad I was there. I'm glad I got to be a part of it.
4: It seems like this is something that you enjoy doing.
3: Oh yeah. And it's unique in the fact that I never thought I would be. And I think the work that people who serve nonprofits do is so unbelievably amazing. And I know how hard they all work. I am so grateful that I get to do something that helps so many of them at once. I never really thought that that would be a thing. I'd never put a bunch of thought into that. I'm like, oh, well, if I love the puppies, then I could go volunteer for the Humane Society. Or if I ever wanted to look into a job for, you know, this specific cause, I never even thought about the fact that there was going to be a place where I could help so many of them in a handful of different levels. Obviously, I'm not doing boots on the ground work like they are. But if I can help them at all, it's really cool to be in a spot where I can help so many at once.
4: It seems as though like you like to approach things with a lot of positive and high energy. Like really, really like be kind of the prime, like the you infuse energy into a project, give people, you know, pep talks and really and kind of pump them up. I mean, is that your approach? Am I getting that right?
3: I would love to say that I do some of that on accident. I think for this program specifically, it's such a fun day and such a fun program in general that I feel like in a lot of the conversations that I'm having, whether it be with businesses that want to get involved or donors or nonprofits, it's exciting to be a part of in general. So I think that just comes naturally. Like, obviously, I have my hands in it, so I get really excited about what it could potentially turn out to be. But I get so excited for the organizations and what they're going to do. And I want everybody else to be just as excited about it as well, which is, I mean, our whole team does. Our whole organization does. That's our whole reason that we brought it back, was because we just wanted to get the community as kind of hyped and excited about this and about uplifting so many nonprofits in our region at once as we can. That was our draw to it in the first place. So I think it kind of just comes organically.
4: Now, you put your energy into this. You're saying it was this year's how many organizations that are participating in Give More 24?
3: 182.
4: Okay, so 182. And you're hoping to reach as many people as possible. Mm-hmm. What's your baseline for that? You know, what have you seen in the past? What are your goals for this year?
3: So our goal last year, this is so funny, and I know my team gets so excited, and I try to be the voice of reason for myself. Our goal last year, I think, was 1.5 million raised, and we did like 2.35, almost 2.4 million, which again, I was blown away. And all of that was the nonprofits just being amazing and donors being absolutely fantastically generous. But that was across 4,000 plus donors. That part shocked me too. We looked at the data afterwards, and I want to say we had donations coming. We were able to spread this, and the nonprofits were able to spread this to people nationwide. And I think we had two donations that came. This is random. There was like one from Australia and one from, oh my gosh, it's going to kill me. I can't remember it. Somewhere in Europe, like Wales, super random. But it just had such a large, it had so much farther of a reach than I expected, and I was so excited to see that. And obviously that is the point, but the whole kind of backbone behind Give More 24 is that people are able to spend their money locally, and then they can see it working locally. Like, they're supporting organizations that are doing work in their backyard. So I just didn't expect it to be so broad, and I'm so glad to know that now, and to know that it had such an impact as far as it did. But
4: well, the internet reaches everywhere, and if someone says like, you could, if you do a thing, for instance, you say like, we're helping cats. Mm-hmm. If somebody in Australia is like, I like cats, I'll throw a little bit of money your way, that you get it. If somebody is in the United States and they see somebody in Turkey and they're just like, oh, they're doing something I'm interested in, they'll give some money. So what you're really looking for is somebody who is

0: Or it's that they're young and they haven't started yet, or just people that haven't thought about it, or people that haven't had the capacity to do so. This is such a good entry into giving, and the minimum donation to give for Gimmer 24 is $5. And so I was really excited that we had such a high number of, we call them unique donors, which just basically means that, those are individual people with different names when they enter their information into the system that we're tracking. With almost 5,000 donors, like, that was crazy to me. That was something that I didn't expect. I know there's some absolutely amazing and very, very generous large donors, but to see a lot of those, you know, $5, $10, $15, $20 gifts coming in, and that all of that together built up to, you know, $2.5 million, I think was crazy. And that's the whole point of the program, is that we just want to kind of get more people excited and interested in giving and see even their $5, you know, be a part of a day that's just as exciting as this one is.
1: It's also one day in a calendar full of days. Mm-hmm. So you could have a 10-year-old kid who's like, this organization does this thing. I'm going to give you my allowance. They get $5. Well, let's say, well, they save up their allowance. And then they go, Mom, Dad, I want to go help out at that organization. Or, you know, it's $5 after they save up their allowance for a while. But eventually it could be like, yeah, every few months I give $10, you know, and it's like, and it builds.
0: Exactly. So that is a lot of the conversations that we have with nonprofits, which, again, I try not to overwhelm them with, like, you could do 9 million things. But this is such a good entry and introduction for a lot of organizations to people that may not have known that they existed previously. Again, I never tell nonprofits to go into this with the, you know, expectation that somebody stumble upon them and they happen to raise 10 grand. I don't think that that's what will happen. But I've had so many conversations, and I've said this, I sound like a broken record probably to a lot of the nonprofits that are listening, because we talk about this in our resources a lot. The visibility from this program, just because it does create a really cool directory and list of all participating nonprofits for the day, that donors and just community members across the region and apparently across the nation are just scrolling through. There's so many people that I've talked to that were like, oh my gosh, I had no idea that there, you know, is this organization that does this very specific thing, or that helps, you know, this park that my parents have lived next to for, you know, 40 years that I played at when I was a little kid. I had no idea that that's why they were able to revamp that. Just random things that people discover. So it's such a good and fun fundraising opportunity, but it's also a huge visibility opportunity for people to get new volunteers or get potential board members or just get people to care about their organization in addition to giving.
1: It also, I imagine, makes the nonprofits aware of each other a little bit more. I don't know if it's the goal of Give More 24, but it seems like there'd be some cross-pollination. Like, someone might be like, oh, I didn't realize this other organization is doing something that's adjacent to what we're doing. We could work together.
0: That's been very, very clear since we've started to do some nonprofit work. There are so many nonprofits in the Southwest Washington region, which is amazing, but it's also, I think, hard for a lot of them. Everybody has a heart for something, and sometimes they get so focused on what they're doing that they don't realize that there's a handful of other people doing it as well. We've been in a really good spot and really lucky to see how many partnerships have bloomed from things like this. Recently, we've connected a handful of nonprofits to each other that either didn't know one another existed, or didn't know that they were doing the same work, or that they could kind of join efforts or help each other. And I have had a lot of conversations with a lot of other giving days or other people in similar positions in different states or different areas. And I want to say Southwest Washington is very unique from what I've heard in their ability to kind of come together and collaborate with each other. And even in this program and indeed offering resources with Gimmer 24, like I mentioned, we have been bringing on more nonprofits to kind of explain what they do and what works for them. Our nonprofits are very, very willing to kind of share what makes them successful with other organizations. It's not competitive. It's partnership-based. So that part's been really amazing.
1: Well, the rising tide should lift all boats.
0: Exactly.
1: And, in the current – I don't think this has ever been not true, but in the current environment, you can't mess around. Like, you don't want to be spending money on something that you don't need. And that could be an extra staff member or office space or, you know, if you put somebody else on your website, you know, it can help them out. There's just economies of scale.
0: Oh, yeah. Well, and I think that it's helpful for donors also and just supporters of causes in general to see that kind of we're all working together. So even if it is a little bit confusing, I don't blame my neighbor down the street for not knowing the difference between the, you know, 15 different organizations that help serve like underserved communities. But when they partner, it does definitely benefit all of them, I think, in making it a little bit easier for donors to understand. And that's the cool part about Gimmer 24 is that donors get to see them all, you know, all on a screen. They can sort by a category and say, you know, I do love all the animals, or I do.

0: want to focus just on education, and now they get to discover 10 new organizations that, and they can just kind of click through. That's the fun part about it too. We try to make it as easy as possible for people that are visiting the site on the day or, and clicking all of the buttons on social media. And there's so much fun stuff that happens, but all of those links lead back, you know, to the website, and that's where they can give. And it's a whole bunch of organizations just really easily and quickly telling their story and making a huge impact.
1: So for this year, I mean, really quickly before we go, I wouldn't put you on the spot and say, well, you're hoping to have 500,000 unique donors, but like, what are you personally hoping to get out of this? Because you're looking forward to, you know, years of doing this. What is your hope that this, you know, Givemore 24, 2026, what's the special thing about this year that you're hoping to get out of it?
0: Oh, I think, I mean, base level, obviously always, and I know that this is true, the nonprofits are able to do all of the amazing work that they do because they do fundraisers like this. So obviously, in my mind, I hope we raise, you know, millions and millions of dollars. I would love to see us hit over what we did last year. I think on paper, our goal for this year is 2 million. We want the awareness for Givemore 24 to spread. I want everybody to know what it is and to be engaged in it in some way or another. Some people aren't able to donate right now, or maybe they're only able to donate $5, and just getting involved in that way I think is amazing. Other people can get involved in other ways. Everybody has a different capacity they're able to give back in, whether it be dollars or time or ideas. And I think just as much as we can grow the awareness of this program, I would feel like that was a success.
1: So raise the visibility, raise the feeling of connectedness, raise the feeling that we're all in this together. Let's make Clark County a better place.
0: Exactly. And just, you know, if anybody wants to go stand on top of their building and yell about this on September 24th, that's what I'm looking for.
1: Fantastic. Well, hey, thanks for coming in today and talking about this. Maybe we'll do this again next year.
0: Yeah, thank you so much.
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3: The Columbian calls singer-songwriter Al Perez a soulful performer masterfully woven, whether he's on his acoustic guitar solo or backed by his five-member live band. 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

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I hope you're into it. I'm going to have my jazz voice on today while I do this show.

Ray. You just heard a lovely track from Eddie Harris with Alicia off of his 61 Exodus to Jazz album. Roland Kirk before that with Lyricanon. It's probably pronounced a different way, but that's the way it is today, off of his 76 Kirkatron album. You heard from Yusef Lateef with Suns, off of his 73 Hush and Thunder. And started today's Hot Fudge Sunday show off with Coleman Hawkins and Ben Webster with Rosita. All right, here's some Kobza with Bunny. This is some Ukrainian music. X-Ray.

Have you heard the latest news from Neptune, Neptune, Neptune, Neptune? Have you heard the latest news from Neptune, Neptune, Neptune, Neptune, Neptune? Have you heard the latest news from Neptune, Neptune, Neptune, Neptune?

Lonnie Holly, aka the Sandman, coming back from the distance between the spaces of time. Think about that. Off of his 76 Lambie album. Excuse me. Off of his Myth album, which was his third album. Prior to that, you had John Dwyer featuring Nick Murray, Brad Calkins, Tom Dolas, and Greg Coates with Arse off their Witch Egg album. Sun Ra and his Intergalactic Infinity Orchestra. Have you heard the latest news from Neptune, people? Get on the hot tip. And Kobza with Bunny off of a Ukrainian compilation put out 2024. It's Even the Forest Hums, Ukrainian Sonic Archives from 71 to 96. All right, it's a jazzy day here on Hot Fudge Sundays. Hope you're having a good one out there. Here's some synchro rhythmic eclectic language. A Frenchman.

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My name is Jeff, and I'm the host of this program, which is entitled Time into Space. It just so happens that this is the very first broadcast of this program here on KXRW. So welcome, and I certainly hope that you will enjoy this show. Today, I thought the focus might be on instrumental music, or maybe instrumental guitar music. I like instrumental music because it doesn't tell you what to think. You can let your imagination run wild. Let's get things started out today with something by The Milkshakes here on KXRW.

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Ending that set of music here on KXRW with the band The Other Timelines from their album Heathen's Hymnal, and we heard the song Deckard's Dilemma. My name is Jeff, and you are listening to Time Into Space here on KXRW. Thanks very much for keeping it tuned here. Before The Other Timelines, we heard the band The Royal Arctic Institute from their album, or rather EP, Sodium Light, with the song Tomorrow Morrowland. Before that, we heard Mickey Baker from his album The Wildest Guitar with his version of the song Bahia. Ahead of Mickey Baker, we heard Eddie and the Showman doing Moving. And to start us out, we heard Shed Country 84 by The Milkshakes from their album They Came, They Saw, They Conquered. Up next here on KXRW, this is a track by Tom Verlaine that came out in 1992, originally on Ryko Disc. The name of the album is Warm and Cool. This is Saucer Crash by Tom Verlaine here on KXRW.

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The name of this program is Time Into Space, and I'm your host. My name is Jeff. Just there before the break, we heard Kid Congo and Name Amour from the album Tucson Safari, and we heard the title track Tucson Safari. That's available from In the Red Records. Ahead of that, we had Abashiri Bangachi by Takashi Tarachi from his collection Aleki Bushi 1966 through 1974. Ahead of that, we had Pell Mell from their album Flow with the song Arrow, that's A-E-R-O. And to start us out, we heard Saucer Crash by Tom Verlaine from his album Warm and Cool that came out in 1992 on Ryko Disc. As I said, my name is Jeff, and the name of this program is Time Into Space. I'm broadcasting here on KXRW every other Thursday afternoon. I certainly hope that you are enjoying it so far. Up next, from the collection Surf Age Nuggets, this is the Debonairs doing High Wall here on KXRW.

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From the album El Dorado, that was James Wilsey with the song Dorado here on KXRW to end that set of music. You might know James Wilsey better as being the twangy guitar sound behind the voice of Chris Isaak. Ahead of James Wilsey, we heard Beat Guitar from the Fabulous Wailers, and to start us out, we heard High Wall by the Debonairs, and that comes from a collection titled Surf Age Nuggets. The name of this program is Time Into Space, and I'm your host. My name is Jeff. Thanks very much for keeping in tune to KXRW, broadcasting at 90.9 FM. 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

Oregon by Raymond Richards from the album The Lost Art of Wandering. Raymond Richards is a musician and local producer here in the Portland metro area. Ahead of Raymond Richards, we heard Weather Radio by Pylon, and that comes from their album Gyrate. And it's closing in on my time for this afternoon, so I'm going to leave you here with one last track. This is a song by Karina Rep from her most recent album, Activity Dream, Instrumentals on the Guitar, Volume 1, which came out on Jealous Butcher Records. I'm going to leave you here with the track Bon Air by Karina Rep. Thanks for keeping it tuned here to KXRW, and I'll be back in a couple of weeks.

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1: 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You're about to hear an episode of Head Full of Bees. 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
2: Full of music, they say, has disturbing satanic overtones. It's called black metal music and encourages devil worship and the desecration of churches. The campaign follows the jailing of four young men in Kent for causing more than £100,000 of damage to graveyards. Jonathan Beale has this special report.
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9: This is episode 16 of the Head Full of Bees program. My name's Kay Murph, and usually this show is a grab bag of varying styles and genres, but this week we're going extra crispy. The volume is cranked, the eyes are red and bulging, the sound is crushing, and the overall vibe is akin to the Alpha Zombies in 28 Years Later. How's that for a description? I also usually start with a cover song, but I just had too much radical original content to pack in here tonight, so we'll revisit that next week when we're back to the original recipe format. For now, though, I'm kicking off with a great band from the 90s who released a brand new sort of comeback record last year that is absolutely ferocious. This is Barn Burner by New Jersey's Dead Guy from their 2025 LP Near Death Travel Services right here on KXRW.
10: Yeah.

thinking that I've been drinking too much of my own Kool-Aid. I've been thinking that I've been drinking too many endorphins. I must have left my cape at home.

Out of Los Angeles, that was Generación Suicida with Fuego from their 2022 LP, Regeneration. Before that, Norway's Aura Noir from their most recent LP with a speedy little tune called The Obscuration. Poison Ruin before Aura Noir with Gut from their just released LP, Hymns from the Hills. This is the Head Full of Bees program, Extra Crispy Edition. And up next is Sweden's Night Viper from 2017. This is Summon the Dead right here on KXRW.

0: That was Toes Coast out of Santa Ana, California, where my good pal Bob Violence lives. Sangre Roja, Sangre Tuya was the name of that song, and it is off of their 2018 LP, Sueños Deceptivos. Before that, the always punishing Vow from 2024 with a song called Emotional Terrorist, which was released on Sacred Bones Records, whose catalog is jam-packed with winners. That is a label well worth digging into, people. Violencia from Tijuana, Mexico, was before that doing a quick little bruiser called Syndrome del Impostor. From there, a split EP with Dry Socket. Time to pay our bills. We will be back in 60 seconds with more Head Full of Bees program.
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0: You are tuned into the Head Full of Bees program, Extra Crispy Edition. And out of Gothenburg, Sweden, this is Vampire with a song called Melik Taus here on KXRW.

0: from Sweden. That was, I believe it's Xiao. It's X-I-A-O with a song called Fools from their 2023 EP Burn. Having been a fan of the hardcore scene for something like 40 years, I have to say that Burn is my pick for the most overused title for a song or record. No knock on those guys, just saying it's really a really, really, really popular title. Before Xiao, you heard Sark, a sort of Norwegian black metal supergroup made up of members of Toulouse, Cold, and Darkthrone, and that song was called Phantom Recluse. Before that, from Chile, you heard Abyecta with a song called Nacer, Crecer, Morir. All right, advertising time. We will be back in 1 minute with more soothing sounds of nature here on the Head Full of Bees program.
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0: From their 1988 LP Survive, this is Nuclear Assault with Rise from the Ashes here on KXRW.

Earlier on in the show, I played a song by Violencia that was from their split with Portland's Dry Socket, which is who you just heard. But that song was called Leglock, and it is from their brand new LP, Self-Defense Techniques. Before Dry Socket, you heard the Boneless Ones, all the way back from 1986 from their LP, Skate for the Devil. That song was called Give It to You. White Lung was before that with a song called Sleep Creep from 2010. Up next is Blood Feast from the title with the title track from their 1987 EP Face Fate, right here on the Head Full of Bees program.

Off the No Cross, No Crown LP, that was Corrosion of Conformity with a tune called The Luddite, which is one of the few songs that I like from the Pepper Keenan front version of that band. Most stuff post-1987 from that band hasn't really landed with me, but there's a few songs that shine, and that's one of them. Before COC, you heard Sel Ray out of Chicago with a brand new song called Toxic that is not a Britney Spears cover, and that is it, people. I'm done. Next week, we'll be back on the original recipe, but for now, be sure to check out the KXRW website where you can stream this show and others anytime you like. 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The town is Vancouver, Washington. Until next time, bye!

0: So I'm Rowan, and I'm here at Kindred, and everyone is welcome here. We are Bulk Refillery. We have several different options. You can definitely bring in your own vessel. We'll just get the weight on that, and then you fill it with what you're wanting. We also have a ready-to-go section of some different options that you can just grab and go. And then we have community-donated jars as well if you're needing a container to put things in.
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